0: Steers it inside on the dribble. Sees three revs there, so he goes back to the outside to Indiana Vasilev, former St. Louis and Inter Miami player. Jean-Jacques, the Haiti international. Good combination play down the right by Philly again. Laser cross in, a low line drive. Diving to cover. Matt Turner draws the applause. Turner leading league goals prevented, having a great season. After rejoining the club late in the 2025 campaign. Here's Kohler driving inside, getting pulled back. Yusuf Carlos still in his own half, back to the right back, Sands. Fofana plays internationally for Mali to the Nigerian international. Yusuf, Carlos heel. Head up, shape to play it centrally. Did so, but it's a good step there. And
1: Martinez.
0: Yeah, Gainer Martinez played for Atletico Nacional, one of the famous clubs in his native Colombia. Also plays internationally for Colombia. All the way back now to Blake. Won his last MLS Goalkeeper of the Year award in 2022. Now Westfield has two assists as a right back, and he drives it long looking for Orlowski, but it's too long. Bounces through. Field playing well, but very quickly, Charlie.
2: Yeah, I love it, and the players do too.
0: Reigns thought about the big switch, thought better of it. And the Revs have the ball in their own half, almost halfway through this quick-paced first half. 0-0, New England Revolution. Philadelphia Union. Brad Feldman, Charlie Davies with you. Welcome in those of you using the home radio option on Apple TV, as well as on the Mothership 98.5, the Sports Hub. Long from Fofana. Tarding Yao. Second ball picked up by Miller inside. Carlos controls it. Loses out to Jean-Jacques. Quick turn by Lukic. Sullivan. Now Harriel. Holido. Big, powerful center forward. Takes a few touches. Gets it inside to Lukic. Revs back in their defensive shape. Vasilev. Westfield, now Lukic. Floated cross. Not a great one. But it gets all the way over to the far side to Harriel. Gets it inside. Sullivan misgauged that one. And the Revs get it. Yusuf for Carlos. Looked like he was tripped up. No foul. Penso letting him play again. Sullivan has it for Philly on the left wing. Harriel. Danley Jean-Jacques. Nice little fake stunt there by Yusuf, and it forced a giveaway by Philly, and the Revs are going to play on the deck out of the back. Langoni now lofts it. Good job by Turgeman to gauge the flight of that ball, and he fell over the line. Attention from Macania, central defender, and Philly gets the ball back.
2: It's too slow from the New England Revolution right now in possession. It's a lot of square balls, sideways, slow. The tempo's low. They need to get out of this and get back to playing quick with a high tempo, good velocity of the passes, and stretching this Philadelphia Union back line, because right now it's very comfortable for Philadelphia.
0: Jean-Jacques Martinez, center back to Westfield, drives inside just past the halfway stripe. No shoulder charge from Yao, judged to be a foul. Philly didn't earn their first win of this season until April 11th, and they've gone 1-1-3 their last five matches. You have to say New England were more commanding, Charlie, in the first half against Charlotte, even though they didn't break through, out shooting the visitors 7-3, surrendered a couple of big chances. They really only had that one positive move where Langoni drove the, what do you call, a Schross?
2: Yeah, Schross. But there was also another moment where Langone had it. They were on a break, and he missed the pass inside. It went by, I think it was behind Al-Hassan Youssef, and next thing you know, Philadelphia Union were able to pick it up in midfield and come right back down the throat of the Revolution. Again, those transition moments, the reactions have to be spot on. The right decisions on the ball have to be made. Otherwise, you're really playing into the hands of this Philadelphia Union side who have been struggling this year, but you keep giving them chances, you're going to get punished.
0: Player down for Philly. That's why the long pause in action.
2: It's Frankie Westfield. He absolutely took a shot from Griffin Yao. Looks like he could have just gotten the wind knocked out of him. And it was Pauly Rushing, the head trainer for the Union, was right there.
0: You know everybody, Charlie.
2: Yeah.
0: He's off the field now, Westfield. The Philly's going to restart it. Vasilev plays it forward. Fofana's header. Now Youssef. Heel gets it to Yao. Miller. Youssef pivots. Finds Carlos. Lays it off for Reigns. Good build up through midfield by New England. Brooklyn Reigns. The 21-year-old. Carlos. He's 10 yards over halfway. Left-footed curling ball. That's going to find Yao. He takes it down skillfully. Two defenders there and steered over the line. It seems like a waste of opportunity. Vasilev having to track back and cover with Westfield still off, getting attended to.
2: He's in a lot of pain.
0: Yeah, he may be done for the night. They're all warming up, the Philadelphia subs. Revs have the ball off the throw-in out in midfield. Here's Kohler. Langone putting the moves on, trying to get the beating of Harriel, but plays it off of the left back for Philly for a Revs attacking throw that Sands will take quickly, find Carlos Heel. Kohler. Carlos sprays it all the way across. Didn't get through it as much as he wanted. Philly intercepts it. Yeah, Westfield's getting help through the signage boards. Philadelphia's going to get a sub on. Revs pressing high now. Forces Makanya to go backwards. Vasilev to the goalkeeper Blake. Scoreless game, 28th minute in Foxborough, Mass. It's a light but persistent drizzle now. Revs get the ball back. Kohler doesn't have the stature of traditional central defender, but his reads are so good. He's good on the ball. And he's strong. Speaking of strong, here's Miller. Gets the end line. Skips forward, and it's going to be a corner kick, first of the game for the Revs. Good driving run by the left back.
2: He wanted to hit that cross first time. The hesitation nearly got Martinez to bite, but he did a good job of staying on his feet, shuffling to the end line, and then making the tackle. The Revs had runners in the box, especially because they're up a man right now.
0: They have five men in the box now for an apparent Luca Langone delivery from the far left corner. Whipped towards the near post, long and away by Harriel. And it's going to be collected by Al-Hassan Youssef. He gets it to Carlos Heel. Plays it outside to Langone, trying to get down the line. And Philly's claiming it's their throw-in, and they talked the referees into it. Maybe that was the right call. Both Torrey Penso and the AR saw the same thing.
2: Nathan Harriel made a good tackle on Langone there, and he's pumping up his team. Whenever a defender did that to me, that got my blood going. I was, it made me more determined, you know?
0: I'm shocked to hear it. Now there's another player down. Looks like Danley Jean-Jacques is cramping a little bit.
2: No, I think this is just a maneuver to
0: get a player on?
2: Yeah.
0: We'll let you know who the substitute is for Philadelphia as soon as he's introduced. They're not going to get the sub on. Throw-in comes in. One by Miller.
2: Maybe not. He looks like he's limping a little bit there.
0: Both can be true.
2: Yeah.
0: Kohler. Snaps it to Langone back on the right side. Fofana. Al-Hassan Youssef breaks the lines of the pass. Miller slides it through. Here's Yao. Edge of the box, delivery comes in. Didn't get past the center back. Makanya heads it away. And now the substitution will be made. So Olivier Baizo, Cameroonian, will replace Frankie Westfield. Baizo, longtime Union player, ninth season already with Philly. Unbelievable. 14 caps for Cameroon. The Revs are in another corner kick. Baizo, an academy product for Philly. How does his introduction change the setup?
2: It doesn't, and he's fallen off the pecking order quite a bit.
0: Langone, in swing delivery. Oh! Miller went up with Blake, who touched it behind. It'll be another corner, but he was under pressure, Andre. Blake, you talked about those ups for Peyton Miller. You used him again, this time in the goal mouth.
2: He definitely got up there.
0: His head was even with Blake's hand. Carlos Heel will take the ensuing corner. This one from the near right side with Langone nearby is a short option. Kevin Sullivan watching him. Sands, Kohler, Turgeman, Fofana, big targets. Delivery into the mixer. Good punch away there by Blake, the experienced keeper. Turns it wide, but Fofana picks it up for New England. Makes a nice move at the end line. Spinning cross comes in, and the header floated behind.
2: Sands
0: got ahead to it. He had to turn all the way around on it. It was not a very powerful shot. Goes behind for a goal kick. So, Charlie, what's your message to the listeners?
2: Revolution fans, don't miss 1 second of MLS action. 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
0: Make some hay, lay by the bay. What do you say? all the way back to Turner. Kohler. Scoreless game at Gillette Stadium, minute 34, Revs and Philly. Revs have only gotten 3 points of their previous seven matches with their old rivals. But, different kind of seasons for both teams so far in 2026. Sands now for Carlos Heel. Makes a little double hitch move, gets pulled back by Lukic, and that's going to be the first booking of the game. He's protesting, but
2: it
0: had to be a yellow card. Hands on his waist, pulled him back. He got done like a kipper, as they say. Torrey Penso trying to give a rational explanation, and the Serb walks away having done nothing to convince the referee to change her mind.
2: He made a bad choice. Carlos Heel absolutely skinned him, and he got caught pulling him back. It's a clear yellow card, and it's a terrible yellow card to give given his position.
0: Yeah, because he's one of the shadows.
2: You're breaking up plays. That's what makes your game as a central midfielder.
0: Well, it makes it hard to mark Carlos Heel, right?
2: Yeah.
0: Kohler. Carlos picks it up deep. Now Reigns. Long angled ball searching for Yao. Finds him.
2: Ball.
0: And then he bobbles it. Baizo gets there for Philly. Makes a good turn. Yao tries to dig it back off of him, but Baizo calmly gets it inside to Martinez, who slices it out to midfield. It's over the line for nobody knows. Philly has the throw-in between the bench areas.
2: But that cross-field pass
0: Peach
2: from Reigns, I'm telling you right now, that is 10 out of 10. That is absolute class. But it goes back to Griffin Yao, who is not yet playing the way the Revs need him to play in terms of his first touch, his his confidence on the ball. It hasn't clicked yet. And, you know, Marko Mitrović keeps rolling him out there, and I think he's hoping that eventually it will, but there's going to come a point where you got to say, all right, it's the next guy's turn, the next guy up.
0: Here's Sands. Carlos. Langone. And he earns another corner. Now the fourth one of the game for the Revs, who have taken the lead after Philly had the first three. It's now 4-3 for New England in minute 36. Can they cash in on one? They've scored on 6 set pieces so far this year, not including penalties. Heel to take, Carlos Heel, the great Valencian Spaniard wizard. Short corner back to Al-Hassan Youssef, square for Reigns. Carlos making a run, and then Blake came for the ball, wasn't confident catching it in the rain, punched it wide, and it skied. Rainmaker from Kevin Sullivan. Youssef won the header, but it's going to squirt through to Makanya. And now Bizo gets it to Vasilev over halfway down the right side. Good recovery run from Dor Turgeon in the center forward. Playing well defensively. Griffin Yao leading the line now momentarily. Philly has the ball in their own half. Vasilev gets it off his feet to Danley Jean-Jacques. Long curling ball forward by Martinez. Oh, this could be a break. It's in the middle. Sands, and it's going to be an own goal. I believe it's an own goal. Ilowski was putting pressure on. That is a classic Philly Union type of goal.
2: It is an own goal. Sands ricochets a ball right past Matt Turner. And I think he's injured. Ilowski in the play. He's holding his right arm, right elbow.
0: Yeah, the Philly players are all motioning to the athletic training staff to attend to Ilowski as they went over to celebrate with him.
2: But it's a long ball. Kohler overplays it. He misses the ball. Just very questionable on where he jumped from. And again, that's a player who was predominantly a right back coming in centrally now. It takes some time to get used to making plays as a center back when you're shifting from the right center back and you're coming over to provide cover for the left center back, Fofana, and he tries to make a play on the ball and the ball goes over his right shoulder. Then Sands is forced to come over and try and make a play. And as he does, I think he goes in with the wrong foot, and he absolutely blasts it into his own goal.
0: Well, the Revs now trail at home late in this first half. Can't say they were bossing it. They were certainly, I think you would have tilted it slightly in the Revs' favor over the first 37 minutes, but Philly's been working hard. This is the kind of chaos goal that they create.
2: I mean, it's direct, route one. It's nothing pretty about it, nothing creative about it. The Revs had the numbers to deal with it. It was dealt with poorly, and they were punished. And by the way, that's not the first time that they didn't handle a situation like that cleanly in the first half. Lucky that they're only down 1-0, to be honest. So it's got to get much better. And unfortunately, we've seen this Dr. Jekyll, Mr. Hyde from the New England Revolution at home. So they've got about 6 minutes or so to finish this first half, and you're hoping that there's a response, a nice reaction to try and get an equalizer before halftime. But at the very least, the second half, they have to come out with a much better mentality and attitude.
0: 1-0, Philly with the lead. The Revs kick off, get it to Langone on the right side. Sands, see if he can put that play behind him immediately. His first pass is true. Yao, Fofana. Carlos drives inside. Gets around Sullivan. Oh, that's a beautiful ball just out of the reach of a sliding Peyton Miller, who made sort of a bending run that went straight ahead towards that far post, and Carlos almost laid it down in his path, but a little too long.
2: Carlos gets on the ball in the middle of the pitch, and he's looking for options. Dor Turgeman was just standing there almost alongside Peyton Miller. There's got to be more movement, more angles for Carlos Heel. It's too stagnant, Brad.
0: Long ball by Blake. Good win by Sands off of Sullivan. Gets it to Carlos under pressure. Oh, Sullivan right up in his shirt, pulls him down. Free kick, New England. It's the kind of treatment we're used to seeing Carlos get. It wasn't dirty, but it was physical and enough for a foul. And Yusuf shows too much of the ball, wins it back. Sands, 42nd minute now. Union up by one. Rez trying to...
2: Too many giveaways. Another giveaway,
0: yeah,
2: Brian.
0: By Yusuf. Good win there by Sands. And Rain slides in, gets it towards Turgeman, who holds up, has to go back into his own half of the field. Squares it nicely for Miller, who pumps it long, but well in front of Yao. And it's over for a goal kick. So a loose passage of play from the Revs.
2: It's been lackluster. They need to turn it around and knock the ball in the attacking half. A lot of it's been possession in their own half because Philadelphia Union have set up in this mid-block. And so the Revs have gotten too comfortable passing the ball from Sands to Kohler to Fofana to Miller and back and back. And they got to get out of that habit.
0: Torrey Penso just gave a warning to Andre Blake for time wasting. We're only in the first half. His long goal kick headed back the other way by Sands. Centrally, Acuna heads it. The Revs get it back into midfield, and then Langoni's called for a foul. Carlos Heel is having a go at Harriel, saying that he's jaking it, that he's making a meal of it. And Carlos is having none of this. The Revs are saying that his gamesmanship from the Philadelphia Union, we're not even at halftime yet. They're up 1-0. And Harriel and Carlos, they've known each other at least as opponents for a while now. Carlos not buying. Harriel's up and
2: yeah,
0: okay.
2: He's fine. He milked it. He was looking for, I don't know if he was looking to hopefully get a yellow card for the Revolution player, but this game is physical.
0: Revs win it back. Good job. Turgeman. Oh, Langoni fell asleep. Harriel pounces. Sullivan. Early ball in. Into that corner of uncertainty. Running onto his Vasilev. Miller touches it wide. Little shoulder charge there. Steered inside. Then Yao pings around. Jean-Jacques picks it up. Back towards Vasilev. Stabbed away by Fofana. The Revs trying to play soccer, but they can't get out of their own end. Now it's just pumped out to midfield, gratefully, by Al-Hassan Yusuf. And then look at that. Dor Turgeman's called for a foul. Oh, boy. That was 100% not on him. Martinez initiated. And Carlos Heel's going to have a word with Torrey Penso, who's usually excellent.
2: Now,
0: you think that was on Dor?
2: Yeah,
0: I disagree.
2: Nope. This is part of the process as a center forward going against center backs to get under your skin. Of course, it was initiated by Martinez. But we all know it's never about the first call, the first contact. It's all about the retaliation. And it was Dor Turgeman who was frustrated, retaliated, and then was called for the foul.
0: El Charlie Ball! All right, well, the Revs down 1-0, 45th minute. Vasilev. Oh, good win there by Yusuf. Who gets the second ball? Fofana. Kohler. Sands. Driving down the line. Stepped over it. Almost lost it to Sullivan. To the outside. Tries to play it off of Harriel. And unable to do it before he goes out of bounds. So it's going to be a deep throw.
2: He's just got to simplify the game. He can get caught with running with the ball with his head down and just hoping that something happens. He just has to play simple. That's when Sands is at his best. And he's also playing on the opposite side. His favorite left foot, naturally, he's a left back. On the right side, you just got to play simple, play inside, be direct. Don't get caught just dribbling with your head down.
0: We're into the first minute of five added to the end of this first half. Carlos turns to the outside, Sands. Loose pass by Carlos Hill, pounced on by Lukic. Sprinting forward is Zalowski. On the dribble, square ball. Came off of a rev, falls for Zalowski, top of the box. One momentarily by Sands, then a spinner. It was a shot that was partially deflected. Lukic, the shooter, over the crossbar, but it was only 3 or 4 yards over the crossbar. Revs have a goal kick. Nervous moments. Well, coming up on the Sports Illustrated Tickets halftime report, we'll look around MLS, get Charlie's analysis, stats, and more. So Revs, a little spot of bother here. And Turgeman starting to get frustrated with the rough treatment. Vasilev, and he are having a little shove over the ball. And a yellow card to Indiana Vasilev.
2: He knew what he was doing. The Union have tried to play a lot of dark arts football tonight.
0: Which you can't say was unexpected.
2: No, because they're desperate. And that's what you can expect from desperate teams.
0: Yeah.
2: But it's uncharacteristic of typical Philadelphia Union teams. That's not in their DNA. They're tough, physical. They usually are not about this type of style.
0: Here's Hill. Inside to Langone, has to stretch to get it to Sands. Carlos puts the moves on. Didn't get past Lukic, who did well to hold his ground, but it'll be another corner kick.
2: But much better from Sands. He got the ball, get it off his foot. Don't try and make the game. One touch, two touch, he plays it to Carlos Hill, and then the Revs are able to win a corner.
0: Almost through the third of five added minutes. Carlos to take, left-footed delivery. Back stick, it goes. Could have gone anywhere. It's still in the box. Harriel helps it out with the header. And then Sullivan is able to side foot it to midfield. Racing back to get on the ball is Fofana. Al-Hassan Youssef. Final couple minutes of this first half. Revs trailing by one. Oh, Carlos wanted it. Youssef under pressure loses it. It's twice in the last couple minutes. Sullivan on a long run against Sands. Gets up and wins it back. There's a little time to try to get an equalizer here. Oh, look at that ball for Carlos. It was read well by Harriel. Angled run by Langone. Not quite picked out. Now Alado, big switch there. Fofana has to race back. Turner. Reigns. A little over a minute to go in this first half. Carlos Hill with it for the Revolution. Moving left to right. Square ball into the center circle for Al-Hassan Youssef. Miller, Turgeman, didn't control it as he turned, and it's cleared by Philly.
2: Poor first touch from Dor Turgeman there. If he turned and it was a tight turn, he had options.
0: Kohler now in his own half. Will Sands on the right. Carlos for Reigns to the feet of Turgeman, under pressure, able to keep the Revs playing, goes back to Fofana, wide now Al-Hassan Youssef. Final seconds here of this first half. We'll give and go with Carlos and Youssef. Miller. Carlos over on that left side. Big angled switch, doesn't get through. Harriel turns it away. Kohler, Sands. Sands down the right side, plays Langone wide. And good defending by Harriel again. And that'll be the last play of a frustrating first half for the Revs. trailing their traditional bogey team in conference play by one, Charlie.
2: It was a first half to forget, if there was ever one. That was a really poor first half by the Revolution standards this season.
0: All right.
2: If that was Dr. Jekyll, I want to see Mr. Hyde in the second half.
0: We've seen it before. We've seen Marko Mitrović deliver inspirational halftime speeches, instilling belief. Can the Revs break through? We'll find out. But before that, we'll have the Sports Illustrated Tickets halftime report from Gillette Stadium after this.
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0: Time report. Philadelphia coming in last place, but coming off of a Supporters Shield winning season last year, best record in MLS. And they, at least in terms of wins and losses, have fallen off a cliff. But they're giving the Revs all they want right now. Brad and Charlie back with you. Let's look at the first half stats. The most notable one, Charlie, total of no shots on goal between the two teams. expected goals, 0.46 for New England to 0.42 for the visitors, who are out shooting the Revs 5-3. New England with 62% of the possession, 5 corner kicks to Philly's 3, an even number of fouls, 6 apiece, which is, seems, quite honestly, lenient from referee Torrey Penso. 2 Union players yellow carded, Jovan Lukic and Indiana Vasilev. The one goal, the 37th minute own goal off of Will Sands that you just heard. Charlie, what do you read into those numbers?
1: What I read into these numbers is, one, the Union have absolutely dominated in duels won, ground duels won, aerial duels won. They're winning the physical battle, because if you're talking about just the football aspect of soccer playing, passing, it's been poor for both teams. But the Union are just lumping balls forward. They're direct. They're desperate. They've been terrible this season. So you have to know they're looking for every little advantage they can gain. If they can milk the clock, if they're going down, they're asking for yellow cards, they're trying to get under your skin. We saw Dor Turgeman get extremely frustrated because Martinez does what every great center back does, which is stop you in your tracks when you're trying to make a run, get into you. And then the retaliation is always what the ref catches. And in that respect, the Union have gotten under the ref's skin. So this is a first half to forget from an attacking quality standpoint from the Revolution. Now, Marko Mitrovic has to come, you know, into that locker room, give another magical speech and have them come out. At what point, you know, it's going to get old. You can't continue to have poor first half and a poor first half and come out and get a victory at home, because the teams are only going to get better. They're only going to get more informed. And so the Revs have to get out of this bad habit.
0: Yep, the Revs have first place Nashville coming in this Wednesday night. But if you thought this was going to be an easy one, in some ways a classic trap game, a hungry last place team in Philadelphia. We're up 1-0 on the Revs here at halftime on the Sports Illustrated Tickets Halftime Report. 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
0: Back from Gillette Stadium, rainy Foxborough, where the Revs trail by a goal at halftime. 1-0, the Union on top. 37th minute own goal off of backtracking Will Sands, the difference between the teams right now. Brad Feldman, Charlie Davies with you. Let's look around MLS on this match day 12 in Major League Soccer. The early game, Inter Miami on the road at Toronto, got a goal and two assists from Leo Messi to defeat Toronto FC. Second straight home defeat for the Chicago Fire, losing 3-1 to the Red Bulls. Montreal Impact get two second half stoppage time goals to defeat Orlando City 2-0. A couple of halftime scores for you. Scoreless in Atlanta. Atlanta United and LA Galaxy 0-0. Charlotte trailing Cincinnati at home 2-0. Cincinnati trying to get a little momentum behind them. Dallas and Salt Lake just underway. Rare 9-15 start for Nashville. DC United, Nashville, the Revs' next opponent, as I said. Colorado hosts St. Louis at 9:30. You can see all these games on Apple TV.

0: game is. But, you know, as great as the Revs have been at home, they're under it here, and then they got Nashville coming up in four nights.
1: Yeah, Nashville have been a strong team this year, and that's without Sam Surge, who's been dealing with some injuries. But seven wins, one loss, two draws, 21 goals for, six goals against. They're 4-0 at home. They are really trying to put the pressure on Inter Miami this season, as those are the two top teams in the Eastern Conference right now, both in points and results, but also in quality.
0: All right, the Revs trail by one. Can they come back? They've done it a couple times in a row already. We'll be back with the second half after this.
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0: Back from Gillette Stadium for the second half between the New England Revolution and Philadelphia Union. Union up 1-0 on a 37th minute own goal. Philly back on the field, anxious to get this going. The Revs taking an extra minute, now emerging from the tunnel. Charlie, nobody on Philadelphia coming in that scored more than two goals, and still nobody's added their goal total. They shipped out Ty Baribo for a big sum to DC United just before New Year's. They also lost Kai Wagner, who delivered a lot of great crosses. Like I said, he's at Birmingham City in the English Championship. And also Jakob Glesnes, their center back. Surprised some people that they got rid of him. But right now, they're punching even weight or better with the Revs and have a one-goal lead.
1: Yeah, I'm shocked that the Revs were not prepared for the way that the Union were going to play. Very direct. They switched it up because they weren't as ultra-aggressive. They sat in a mid-block. So kudos to Bradley Carnell for maybe changing up the typical way of playing from the Union to throw a wrench in the Revolution's plans. But the Revs just catered to the Union in the way that they played. Very slow, lackluster, no tempo, and so you're not forcing Kevin Sullivan to have to defend. If I'm the Union, I don't want to see my wide guys have to drop back and be under pressure. So Peyton Miller needs to be higher up the pitch getting on the ball.

0: Sands making Kevin Sullivan chase him, but ultimately playing more in the attacking half.
1: Philly will kick off, moving left to right. The Revs will attack the forward end, wearing their Independence Day kit, navy blue with red fireworks design, red trim, white numerals and lettering. Philly in light blue jersey, pale yellow shorts, light blue socks. They've already had to make one change. Olivier Bizeau on for Frankie Westfield, came off injured. Launched forward, flicked on. Peyton Miller curls it. Carlos Heel picks it up, bottom of the center circle. Angled wide, doesn't get through Harriel for Langone. Harriel has had a good beat on those attempted through passes from Carlos Heel so far tonight.
0: He's up for the challenge, just being a defender, grinding, being physical, reading a lot of the passes. His anticipation has been spot on tonight.
1: Rez moving across the back. Kohler to Turner. Again, Brian Ceballos is available, back from injury. We could see the reintroduction of Leo Campana, but not tonight. He's not in the squad. He's getting closer. Still not fully fit to be dressed for a league game. He's been out since the start of the season. Played one game. Not even a full game. As Yusuf wins it back for the Revs. Fofana finds Carlos Heel. He leads Sands down the right. Revs on the attack. Sands leaves it for Langone. Back inside to Carlos in the half space. Oh, nice ball. Here come the Revs. Cross there from Sands. And it'll be behind for a corner kick. A half-hearted shot from the fort for a penalty. I don't think that was ever on the cards, but it was a great move down the right by the Revolution as a team.
0: Yeah, and it was Sands just pushing, but Macania, the center back for the Union, a well-timed challenge. You go to ground the box, you have to win it. And he put himself in a very dangerous position, but the timing was spot on. Revs had two runners in the box.
1: Carlos Heel, high in swinger, chested down by Turgeman, out of the box. Rez will keep possession. Nice turn to the outside by Reigns. And he takes a barge there from Alado. Fair challenge, and Vasilev comes away with it for Philly. Vasilev gets it off his feet, back to Gaynor Martinez. Now Olowski on halfway, hugging the right touchline. Four ball forward. Kohler wins the header. Now Miller has a tricky one. Turns it to the outside. Scoops it forward. It's checked into the signage boards. No foul. Bizeau. Martinez for Bizeau. Danley Jean-Jacques all the way back to Andre Blake. Out to midfield off the right foot of Blake. Flick on header from Olowski all the way through to Fofana. If they play the rest of this second half like this, Philly will be content to do that with the 1-0 lead.
0: Absolutely. The Revs have to get back to being short, sharp, getting into the attacking half. This is too slow again.
1: Again, set up in a mid-block Philadelphia, waiting for the Revs to try to play through. Fofana is going to steer it back to Turner. Turner wide to Sands. The pressure comes from Kevin Sullivan. The 16-year-old bundles over Sands, gets called for the foul. Sands lay in wait, turned at just the right time, took the hit. Rez will start on the deck down the left. Here's Al-Hassan Youssef, now to Griffin Yao. Fofana. Reigns. Sands, that was a poor pass. Put Sands in a tough spot. Revs not sharp. Coming out 4 minutes into the second half. Still down by one. Revs, again, have yet to lose here at Gillette Stadium so far this season. 5-0-0 coming in, but in danger of losing or at least dropping points now. Trailing by a goal.
0: Brad, have you seen anything different? That's what's shocking to me. They're still playing these slow passes across the back line.
1: Well, they had that one nice move down the right. Now Yao wins it in the middle third, goes back to Miller. Turgeman wanted it early. Miller didn't see him. The Reds will make a negative pass back to Fofana. Press comes now. Kohler, quick feet. Reigns, that's a tough one, but Yusuf does well. Fofana moves it quickly for Miller. The press almost forcing the Reds to play quickly, but Dianne Jean-Jacques, the quickest player to the ball, but then it's a poor pass. Yao again wins it for the Reds. Looks to switch it. Gets through to Langone. Right center channel, but a heavy first touch, and it's away by Harriel. Yao again pressing and pressing, but a good job there by Macania, center back, and it's pumped forward by Harriel.
0: Harriel has been incredible defensively.
1: Fofana will start the Revs at the back again. Reigns from Kohler. 51st minute. New England Revolution 0, Philadelphia Union 1. Reigns angled it through, but couldn't get it through. And then it's a great contest there by Yusuf, but he lost the second ball. Alado, Lukic, Jean-Jacques, Philly snapping their passes. Here's Bizo, Vasilev in front of him on the right wing, taking on Fofana. Great tackle by Mama Fofana. Win the ball for the Revs. Al-Hassan Yusuf floats it forward. Too much air under, and Harriel gets there before it gets through to Langone, the intended target. Now Sullivan against Sands. It's been a duel all night. The back pass won back by the Revs. It was Langone. Good job there. New England has it again. And you can see Mitrovic wants him to play more quickly, too. But no way to get through this sea of yellow and light blue. Kohler. Fofana to the left side. Yao on halfway. Curls it towards Miller. Put enough pressure there on Martinez. And they're going to say that Miller came back from an offside position. The Revs thought they had an attacking throw. No such luck. Santander is the official bank of the New England Revolution. We're in a dogfight here. 7 minutes into the second half, down one. Macania, Sullivan for Philly. Targets Alado, holds up, touches it forward off of the back of Kohler of the Revs, but the second layer comes in as Lukic for the Union. Harriel slides it inside. Lukic. Jean-Jacques for Bizo. The right fullback. Lead pass. It's a poor one. It's over the line. He was trying to play Vasilev, but took the wrong angle on the pass. And
0: the Revs have to play through the lines. This is what it comes down to, because the Union are daring them to play. The way that they're set up, they're just they have the 1-0 lead. They're complacent. I mean, they're allowing the Revs to just have the ball.
1: Good ball by Miller leading Yao, but it's a great angle there taken by Martinez to go back to the keeper. Blake, who rushes his clearance. Second ball picked up by the Revs. Yusuf. Now Carlos Heel wide for Langone, who keeps the ball. Took a bump. Yusuf, back heel flick. That was an ambitious one, but it's scrambled away by Philly. Revs on the front foot all of a sudden. Down the right side. Quick throw in. Sands. Reigns in support. Gets it wide to Langone. His delivery, meat and drink for the goalkeeper Blake. Off his line, out to the top of the box, and he bowls it out for Vasilev. So a good move. Comes to an end with a poor cross. Lawski. Well, give and go, not a big give and go. Vasilev, expansive run down the right wing. Now left-footed cross comes in, targeting Sullivan, who mistimed his leap. Sullivan, diminutive left winger there. Maybe not the best in the air, but it was a great ball in from Indiana Vasilev.
0: And you can just see the Union are so direct, and they're very good at getting in behind the Revs, finding space. Vasilev puts in a curling ball, and Kevin Sullivan makes a great run. He goes outside, draws Sands to the back post, but cuts inside. Just doesn't have the height or the leaping ability to make the Revs pay the price.
1: Revs playing through midfield. Good job, Langone. A little give and go with Carlos Heel. The Argentinian gets himself fouled. That was a great recovery there. Now Turgeman's down and clutching a leg. Rivs can't afford to lose a forward, it has to be said. With Campana still not available for injury, I think Dorr's going to be up. He's going to limp it off. We'll see if he's able to continue. Marco Zambrano available as a striker. No Malcolm Fry on the bench tonight. Off the free kick. Revs move it. Wide right. Kohler has it now. Good job there by Sands. Low delivery from Langoni. Away by Philly. Langoni runs onto it. Takes it with the chest. Pops it inside. Carlos looking for Yusuf. Didn't get through. Reigns picks it up. Back to heel. This is a little better from New England. Looking to attack. Kohler. Better tempo from New England. Carlos. Langoni, not a great touch, but he gets it wide to Will Sands. Makes a good move down the line. Getting to the end line. Has runners. Sands takes an extra touch. Knifes it back. Carlos now top of the box. Rides the challenge. Oh, good step there from Danley Jean-Jacques to assist Sullivan. And then it's a loose pass out, but that broke up what looked like a promising attack for New England. In minute 56, 1-0 game, Philly with the lead.
0: Good work from Sands. He's putting a lot of pressure, but another giveaway from the Revs.
1: Here comes Kevin Sullivan, the teenager, making Kohler backtrack. Good ball in, and didn't miss by much. Alado taking the shot, kept rising. Goal kick. Out ball, Yusuf for Yao. Revs a little more insistent in their pace now. Al-Hassan Yusuf sees a run from Carlos Healy. He breaks it off, gives a universal sign for my bad because he didn't play the captain. Kohler now snaps it wide for Langoni into the attacking half. Down the line for Carlos Hill. Macano over there gets there first. Revs are saying it was out of play, but no such luck. And then Langoni tries to spin with it. Sullivan picks it up for Philly. Macano plays it in the middle of the park, and the Revs are forcing giveaways all of a sudden. Fofana now for Reigns. Center circle, Miller. Revs trailing by a goal at home where they have been, if not always excellent. They've been getting results here and some famous last-minute wins. Oh, and Langoni took a big hit. No, that make that Sands tuck in, but no foul, and Philly's looking to transition. Here's Indiana Vasilev. Bizo. Vasilev receives it out 7 yards in for the sideline. Jean-Jacques. Lukic. Sullivan now for the Union. Edge of the attacking third on the left against Langoni. Oh, he is quick. Sullivan gets the end line. Floats across backstick. Vasilev goes up, but it was won by Miller in the air, and the Revs floated out of the box. Loose touch. Yao won it, and a little nutmeg by Miller, but he loses the ball. Vasilev is going to lead Jean-Jacques on the wing. First time cross, header away by Fofana. Philly on the attack. Reigns tries to rescue it. Can't. Attacking throw for Philadelphia. Lukic. Vasilev. Vasilev. Back to his central defender. Macania. Rez trying to get near the ball. They can't. Olowski. All the way across to Sullivan. Far left corner of the box. Top of the area. Sprints to the outside, on frame, it's loose, it's going to be, oh, blocked off the line, rescuing block by Fofana, looked like 2-0, cross comes back in away by Fofana, wow, two big plays, first one bigger than the second by center back, Mom Fofana to keep it a 1-0 game because the ball's behind Matt Turner, and here they come again, Vasilev, the Revs pinned in deep, Carlos Hill tries to win it, Langoni digs it out, here's Reigns. Oh, this guy's on a yellow card, so he can't make the tackle. Reigns needs to go on him. He doesn't know if he had gone on Lukic, he might have gotten a yellow card, and then he gets barged. And Penso does blow for that foul. Then another giveaway by Reigns. Yusuf wins it back. Very scrappy period of play, but the Revs are on the attack. Here's Carlos Hill. The captain drives inside. Revs searching for an equalizing goal. Nice pass. Sands Low delivery, skipped all the way through. The goalkeeper is off his line. Rev said he got a touch. And they're going to give a goal kick. No, overruled. Corner. They got it right.
0: The Revs fortunate to get a corner kick there. They're putting some pressure on the Union, but they're playing the Union's game right now.
1: Seventh corner of the night for the Revs. Down 1-0. 1 hour played here in Foxborough. Luca Langoni, the former Boca Juniors man, with the right-footed delivery right into the mixer. Headed high and away by Philly, but it's taken down skillfully by Carlos Heel. Now Langoni drives inside, uncorks a shot. Oh, what a beaut! Luca Langoni!
0: Incredible golazo from Luca Langoni. Coming in from the left side on his stronger right foot. There was a crowd of people in front of Andre Blake. He's not even able to see the release of this shot as it's bending by him and finds the side netting. It's a corner kick. The ball gets played at the near post. Kohler makes a mess of it, doesn't know where it is. Carlos finds Luca Langoni, and Langoni takes a touch, sets up the shot, and just bends it beautifully around Andre Blake. Andre Blake cannot see it. What a fantastic goal. And that's got to give the Revs the boost they need because it has looked very poor in this second half. Been waiting for Diego Fagundes to come off the bench. And actually looks like he's going to come in.
1: Charlie, it's amazing. You say it and he like pops up out of the ground. On demand. Well, being withdrawn now is Ezequiel Aludo. Going to make a couple of changes, Philadelphia. But second goal of the year for Langoni. And what a beautiful goal it was.
0: By the way, on the opposite end, just before the goal, it should have been 2-0 the Union.
1: Yeah, Fofana with a saving play.
0: Yeah, Kevin Sullivan beats Sands on the dribble. Shot, cross, I'm not sure if it's a cross, but it's to the back post. And Turner gives up a rebound right in the middle of the six-yard box. Shot on goal, and Fofana with an incredible... I don't know if he saw it or if he just lunged his
1: instinctive
0: body, but
1: yeah.
0: Phenomenal.
1: Yeah, so what a turn of events. Could have been two, very close to 2-0 Philly. Now it's 1-1. Langoni's first goal since the Montreal game in early April. And Bruno Damiani's on to replace Zielowski for Philadelphia. Fagundes on for Griffin Yao. Fofana with another good play, skies it up in the center circle. First header won there by Diego. Now popped forward by Baizo. Vasilev with a tricky one there. Seen over the line by Miller with some physical defending. And the Revs have the ball at the back.
0: That's good from Peyton Miller. Giving Indiana Vasilev a little of his own medicine there, being physical on the end line.
1: Well, two Uruguayans introduced in that last sub window. Bruno Damiani out of the Nacional system, one of the two big clubs in Montevideo, forward for Philly. And, of course, Diego Fagundes from Leominster, Mass., but his father, Washington. Fagundes, goalkeeper in the Uruguayan leagues, and Diego turned out as a youth international for Uruguay during his first tour of duty with the Revs. Carlos Heel, third assist of the year. I think it is fourth assist of the year. And here come the Revs. Miller cut back against the grain. Nice touch. Oh, Sands left it behind. Revs attacking again. Suspicion of a trip. Shot there by Youssef. Hooked away by Jean-Jacques. Then Damiani gives it right back to the Revs. Carlos pulled down right in front of the referee. Jean-Jacques will be lucky if he escapes without a yellow card. I think he's just going to get a talking to. That was pretty as close to a yellow without getting a yellow as you can get. Quick restart by New England. Wide it goes to Sands. Leads Langone down the line. Takes an extra touch. Cross comes in. Turns him in with the header. It's going to skip long on Miller, but he picks it up on the near side of the box. Rev still attacking. Now back to Fofana.
0: A real change of fortune now for the Revs. They sense the blood. They're getting forward.
1: And here's Turgeman head up. Curling shot. Never on target, but it had a lot of swerve and dip. Real attacking intent from this Revolution group. It's been night and day from 10 minutes ago.
0: Beauty and the Beast. It's remarkable how they just are able to turn things around in the second half.
1: It's remarkable how it impacts your mood, too. You're a much happier person.
0: Oh, I'm much happier because it's dreadful to watch.
1: Charlie, you're too reserved. You hide your feelings.
0: Please let loose
1: and tell us how you really feel.
0: Yeah. Well, now I'm happy. Happy as a camper.
1: Revs are attacking again. Turgeman gets it down on the deck. Leads Langone. Is he behind? Into the box on the dribble. Puts a move on Harriel. Lays him down. Back to Carlos Heel. Square for Turgeman in the D. Turgeman drives a shot that's blocked. And Vasilev will play an out ball to Damiani. Play on from the referee Sullivan. Clearly a handball from Carlos Heel. Play on again. Sullivan over halfway. Carlos tracking him. Got a toe in. Sullivan put off nicely by Sands, and Kohler collects for the Revolution, who seem to suddenly have the upper hand. We haven't even played half of the second half. 1-1 in Foxborough.
0: Keep the pressure on. You can see it's really troubling the Union when they play with that tempo.
1: Carlos down the line, kept it in, lead for a sprinting Langone. Macania struggles with it, loses it, throw in New England. Fans getting into it here. Langone gets around Macania, ricochets around and behind for a corner.
0: Much, much better from the Revs. Using Langone's pace down the flanks, giving the Union back what they've been given the Revolution. Just playing direct, force them to face their own goal. And whether you make the pass or not, you're still putting them under pressure, facing their own goal, and then they have to panic a little bit.
1: Langone, you take the corner kick. In swinging ball. Oh, punched away by Blake, but it's going to be run down by Fofana. That was Carlos Heel with the delivery. Reigns, good job to steer wide. Fofana slips it through. Diego Fagundes, nice move. Plays it off of Jean-Jacques. Corner for the Revs again. So, Charlie, since he scored again, it's not a complaint, it's just a question. La Langosta, that's what they call him, the lobster. Lobsters are a lot of wonderful things. They're not fast. How does a guy that quick end up with that nickname?
0: Good question.
1: Minute 69, 1-1 game. La Langosta with the delivery near post, headed away by Harriel. For Philly, the Revs will have a throw on edge of the attacking zone as they attack the forward end with the wind at their backs all of a sudden. Miller will take the throw. Revs back in action Wednesday night against first place Nashville, looking to avenge an opening night loss. Call 1-877-GET-REVS for tickets. Good move to the right side. Diego Fagundes. Sands inside to Reigns in the half space. Almost gets in behind. It actually did, but Harrell got in front of Diego, and it will be a goal kick for Philly. We have 20 minutes here, and all of a sudden, where it looked like they were going to maybe be up 2-0. Now, right, if you offer them the deal, you get out of here with a point, they take it.
0: Yes, for sure. They're desperate. They'll take anything.
1: Blake making our point in his actions delaying restarting the ball right now. Long by Andre Blake to the left side for Philly. Back the other way by Lukic. Second ball won by Reigns. Controlled with the chest by Carlos Hill. Oh, nutmeg. And then he's chopped down from behind. That's a terrible tackle. Harriel has had the best of Carlos all night that time. Is in danger of injuring the Revs captain. I don't think he's going to get yellow carded. Revs are not happy about that.
0: He escaped the yellow card.
1: Yeah, that's a bad tackle. Torrey Pencil has to brandish the plastic there. She has to. Like, otherwise, you're inviting them to chop him down again. He's a tough kid. Tough man. Gets up, walks it off. That's not cool, though.
0: For me, it's stopping an attack.
1: Yeah, never mind the force of the tackle. It's right. It's a tactical foul. Langone and Heel over the ball. Carlos isn't going to take this one. Langone delivers right on frame, too close to the keeper. Fofana made a little run there to get close. Blake catches and spins the punt out. Midfield is actually a great punt, controlled by Damiani, who gets it back now from Baizo. Kanya plays it forward towards Damiani. Nice pass. Yusuf. Oh, Carlos finds Diego. He falls down. Referee thought about calling a foul, but didn't.
0: That was a poor touch from Diego Fagundes. Great one-touch passing, but Diego got caught in between taking a long touch versus taking a touch inside, and it had to be a delicate cut inside so it wouldn't get picked off, and I think he catches it with his heel.
1: Augustina Nello is in the game for Philly as well. Puts a move on. That's a good move. Driven on frame, but a safe, sure pair of hands by Turner, who knocked it down to himself. Long out ball for Turgeman. Oh, it's a great ball. Turgeman lets it settle, steers it to the outside, turns inside, has heel. Can he get it behind? No. Oh, almost.
0: Great distribution from Matt Turner.
1: Back the other way. Philadelphia. Yusuf pounds it into the stands with Vasilev on the ball and another double sub. Last two substitutions for Philly here in the 73rd minute. So you said Kevin Sullivan was looking worn halfway through the first half. He's finally withdrawn. And it's your good buddy, Alejandro Bedoya. And Yakupovich is the man who replaces him. And Vasilev, Sullivan and Vasilev off, Bedoya and Yakupovich on. Throw from Baizo, flick on header, over the head. Oh, stinging shot, hooked away by Reigns. Not cleared though by the Revs. Lukic takes a shot, pulled it, goal kick New England. Turner racing to take it. You can tell what the intent of the two teams are by how quickly they're restarting right now from these goal kicks. Still over a quarter of an hour to play in Foxborough. 1-1 game. Much more engaging from a Revolution perspective this second half. Fofana. Reigns has the ball. Kohler still at the back. Good pass to find Turgeman's feet right in the middle. He skips to the outside, plays Reigns right on halfway on the right side. Sees a little pressure from another homegrown for Philly, Yakupovich. Now Yusuf.
0: Oh, great,
1: oh, great ball. And Miller takes it cleanly in on the keeper. Miller, just wide. Had a lot of goal to look at. Blake didn't come all the way off his line, but the side panel was just staring Miller right in the face, and he missed it.
0: A true left back, but the run was phenomenal, the timing. And he just pushes the ball past the far post. I would have liked to see him smash it at the near post. So unlucky, but that's a great,
1: that's a chance.
0: Great spell of possession from the Revs.
1: Revs win in midfield again. Well, it's still at issue with bounding ball now. Flicked on. Good attack there by Kohler. Reigns got tangled up, and Philly comes away with the ball down the left side. And that's a good win there. Zanello is trying to put the moves on and then commits the foul on Sands. Free kick to New England.
0: The winner is there for the Revs, that's for sure. They just got to continue to keep using the flanks to their advantage. Philadelphia wants you to play central. Look how they're setting up in that mid block. Keep playing wide into the channels, in behind. Stretch this Philadelphia Union side, and there's another chance in there for the Revs.
1: Revs building up through midfield. Kohler wide. Reigns. Revs going east-west now. Fofana. Revs get something out of this game. A draw or a win. We'll be talking about the Fofana block as one of the moments of the match. The Revs still have work to do. 77th minute, 1-1. It's been the rock fight we expected, at least for passages of this game. Here they come down the left. Oh, nice move. Miller, edge of the box. Still going. Miller gets the end line. Cross comes in. Oh, it skipped all the way through just behind Turgeman. It's cleared only as far as Al-Hassan Youssef. Bedoya right up on him, but Fofana will head it back to Youssef, who moves it quickly. The fresh legs now from the likes of Jakupovic, Aneo, and that man Damiani, but he got done on the move by Kohler. You can see the four new men from Philly injecting some life into this pressure. Can the Revs break through again? 1-1, 78th minute. Nice move. Oh, Diego turned it forward. And then he wins it back. Good job. Diego has Carlos to the outside. Goes to him. Carlos, incredible gravity out there. Three guys between him and the goal. Now back to Youssef. Inside to Diego Fagundes. Revs moving it quickly, edge of the attacking third on the left side. Carlos has it again. Bedoya, the former BC Eagle, watching him. Fofana, Kohler, quickly wide. Luca Langoni, Sands making the run, but that Langoni pass is going to go over for a deep defensive Philadelphia Union throw-in. Marko Mitrovic out to the end of his technical area right along the sideline, giving instructions. And Matt Polster enters the game.
0: Oh, it's good to see Matt Polster.
1: Good to see Matt. Yeah, no, Matt Polster back back from injury. And he's missed five games. And they're very careful to ease him back in, but you have to say Youssef and Reigns have been good these last few games, so Gay afforded them a little more time. Polster certainly first on the depth chart coming into the season, the center midfielder, but here he is, and this is just his kind of game, Charlie.
0: Yeah, he loves to make late runs out of midfield. He can also spray the ball.
1: And he can also put his foot in on attack.
0: Yeah, and Al-Hassan Youssef now is playing in that right wing spot where Langoni was.
1: So Langoni withdrawn after scoring his second goal of the year. And what a beauty it was. Here's Carlos. Philly will throw it in front of the Revs bench. They're attacking left to right with 10 minutes change to go in normal time. Chested down to Damiani. Carlos through midfield. Finds Turgeman. Back to Carlos. Just a little too long. Carlos applauds the effort. It's a tricky one at full stretch on the little wall pass there. But the Revs will try to lock Philly in again. Harrell's long throw down the line. Skims through. Here comes Jakupovic. Lung-busting run back by Kohler, and then it's touched wide by Turner. And Sands is every 50-50 is a battle right now. Sands draped all over the wide player. It's a nail. Now Jean-Jacques. Inside to Augustin Aneo. Revs can't get on the ball right now. It's Lukic. Inside to Jean-Jacques. 81st minute. Baisel getting forward. The Cameroonian thought about taking on Diego. Things better a bit. They just played possession passes here, Philly. Jean-Jacques back to Gainer Martinez. Inside it goes to Lukic. Loose pass. Fofana wins it. Sets up a tricky one. And then Miller gets barged. No call. Unbelievable. Bedoya centers, but to a Rev. And the Revs play a dangerous pass and get away with it. Wow, Youssef got it to Polster. And then it's a feathered, beautiful pass by Miller for Fagundes, who doesn't have his passing boots on right now, Charlie.
0: No, he's had a rough go at things so far. Diego Fagundes can't get settled into the game. He's rushing, trying to find the game, but all his passes aren't coming off.
1: Philly with it, sprayed wide. Nail against Sands, drives inside, rides the challenge. Lukic manipulates the ball top of the area, showed a lot of it, and the Revs combine to win it. Youssef in range, then Youssef is tripped up right in front of the referee. He makes a call. Free kick New England, the top of their own penalty area, and some delay tactics from Nathan Harriel. Loud blast of the whistle, I think, serving as something of a warning. Union like the Revs to play the rest of the game down in this defensive half where they have the ball, but Polster scanning. Now it's Reigns. Youssef's pulled forward and wide right. Sands. Back to Kohler. Feels some pressure. Moves it. Fofana takes the space. Center circle. Carlos Hill. Perfectly bounced wide for Miller. Back to Carlos. Down the left side. Edge of the box. Carlos. Oh, he got shoulder to the ground. It's going to be a free kick. Carlos took one for the team there.
0: How many has that been?
1: He's been fouled at least five times.
0: Absolutely crushed. It was with a forearm into the sternum.
1: That's the sixth foul suffered by Carlos in this game. He's up and walking it off. It's going to essentially be a short corner. About a yard off of the end line, 6 or 7 yards in from the corner flag. Carlos shaken up, so Diego will take it. Really a one-man wall, make it a two-man wall. Vasilev's going to watch heel. Fagundes is going to deliver. Blake covering his near post, ball in. All the way through the six. Run down by Fofana for the Revs. Reigns, first time curling delivery, right on the keeper, makes the catch. Blake grateful to see that. Go right into his mitts. At the back, Acuña for Philly. 1-1 game, 6 minutes of normal time to go. We'll see how much stoppage time is added. Floated long. Revs have been the comeback kids this year. They did it in Atlanta. They did it here against Columbus a couple weeks ago. Last week they got a late penalty to win it. They're looking for a goal here. Oh, certainly a pull down there. That's me, Nathan Harriel. He's been cruising for a yellow card for a few minutes here. And that's not Harriel.
0: That's a nail.
1: That's a nail. Who dropped into the left back position. Revs have a free kick on the far right side. Again, they've been good on these. Turgeman's in there. Langoni's out. But you got Carlos over the ball and Diego over the ball, too. Guys who can deliver accurate free kicks. This is on the angle. 25 yards, the center of goal. Line of players just past the penalty spot for both teams. Miller in a joust with Harriel. Diego to take. Delivery's low. Flicked on. Turgeman had it graze off his head. It'll go all the way through and be run down by Olivier Bizo, the right back for Philadelphia. So two good set-piece opportunities wasted by the Revs in the last couple minutes here in an effort to take the lead.
0: I think there's one more big chance in there.
1: Good step there by Reigns to win it back as Philly tried to play out of the back. Polster, nice pass. Carlos. Polster. Oh, through ball for Turgeman. Takes a touch. Turgeman. Carlos buries it. 2-1. The Reds have come back from a losing position again to take the lead.
0: Written in the stars, Brad. Curtis Heel, El Capitano, the little magician, steps up in the biggest moment for the Revs. And it was all started with Matt Polster playing a beautiful 1-2 with Curtis Heel. Then Polster plays a nice ball in for Turgeman, and he tries to create his own shot, but it ends up popping out to Curtis Heel. And he opens his hips and smashes it near post. Leaves Andre Blake with no chance. Wrong foots Andre Blake. It puts the Revs up 2-1.
1: Copy.
0: You can't make this up.
1: No, you got to do it, actually. You have to make it up as you play. But no, it's really been a flip of the script again. We've seen it three games out of the last four, really four in a row. Carlos's fifth consecutive game with a goal contribution, an assist or a goal. He has one of each in this game with the goal. He ties Fagundes for third all-time in goal scoring in club annals. It's fourth of the year. It's 2-1, 88th minute. Still not over. You know that Philadelphia will try to make this havoc for the last 2 minutes. They're reviewing this?
0: Yeah.
1: For what?
0: Offside.
1: Did you see anything, Charlie? Well, Carlos is wagging.
0: Well, Dor Turgeman touched the ball. I think the player in front of him.
1: No, good goal. Good goal. Back to play.
0: It would have been off if Fagundes touched it, I think. He didn't, so they got it right.
1: They launch it long, Philly. Headed wide.
0: I love that Matt Polster substitute.
1: Yeah, he looks sharp coming in, huh?
0: Yeah, great.
1: He looked good in training the other day. I didn't want to jinx him. What a pro, Matt Polster. Loose ball picked up by the Revs. Heel finds Fagundes, takes a touch, rolls it wide. Miller into space for himself. Dumps it forward, gets it into the opposing half, but it's out for a Philly throw. 89th minute, 2-1 New England.
0: If you're the Union, Bradley Carnell, you have to feel sick to your stomach.
1: Well, this isn't over yet, but no, yes, they had it for a while.
0: In the first half?
1: First, almost hour now.
0: Two-thirds. Yeah. Let's say two-thirds.
1: Almost an hour, yeah. Polster drives it blocked back to Fofana. Carlos. Kohler. Revs have it in their own half. 90th minute in Foxborough. Polster drops deep. Leads Miller on halfway on the left, down the line, out of play again. Defensive throw for Philly. They move left to right. Referee's going to move the throw in back. Or no, maybe she's not. Square for Macania. Angled out ball finds Aneo. against Sands again. To the inside. Makanya center circle. Loose pass. Revs win it. Polster. Turgeman. Israeli. Al-Hassan Youssef. Centers for Polster. Surrounded. Oh, almost getting a turn on. It was Turgeman. He comes away hobbling. Got his toe stepped on or something like that. He's limping. As we're approaching 90 minutes played. Sub getting set to come in. I think it's Tanner Beeson. 5 minutes of added time. We've seen more this year as Sands wins a duel but gets called for a foul. And Turgeman's really struggling. He's down, clutching his right foot. So Turgeman's going to limp off under his own power to be replaced by central defender Tanner Beeson, veteran center back, just his fourth league appearance, captained the team in both U.S. Open Cup games this year. Beeson often a starter under Caleb Porter.
0: So they'll go to a back five now.
1: Here comes Philly driving forward. Good win by Diego Fagundes, but then the Revs leave it out there. Philly attacking again. Revs scramble it away to Miller. He picks up his head, uses the left. Fagundes heads it central. He can't find Carlos Heel, but second ball's picked up by Polster. He's been a vacuum cleaner since coming on the field. Youssef finds the feet of Fagundes, turns to face five Philly players back, so the Revs go wide to Carlos. He played over a minute of stoppage time in the second half. Revs up 2-1. Carlos Heel with the go-ahead goal. Down the right, the Revs come again. Fagundes. He's tumbled over, but no call. It's going to be a throw-in. Long down the line by Harriel again. Reigns for the Revs with the header. Youssef controlled it momentarily. Slid forward by Harriel. He slips on a banana peel, falls down, gets the call. Free kick for Philly in their own half. Philly's still waiting to restart here. All the way across to Baizo. Cross midfield stripe. Lukic. Jean-Jacques for Philadelphia. Union attacking down the left. Aneo against Sands. Pass inside. Layoff in support. Jean-Jacques spins into the area. Big moment here. Good claim in the air by Matt Turner. Under pressure. Snatched it out of the air with Bedoya bearing down on him. And he'll push the troops out.
0: So, so clean. Matt Turner. Complete command of his box. Great timing.
1: And a great out ball, even though it didn't find Carlos Heel. Heel gives the thumbs up and the applause because it forces a throw-in.
0: Matt Turner's just locked in. This is the best I've ever seen him right now. He's focused. He's clean.
1: He made that big late save on Morrison in the Charlotte game. Keep the clean sheet. Doesn't have one tonight. Has about a minute and 45 seconds to go in this game. Revs, well, momentarily lost it. Beeson turns it forward. Lukic goes back to Martinez. Baizo for Philly. They have it on halfway, looking for an equalizing goal. Took the lead in the 37th minute through an own goal. Revs answer through Langoni and then Heel. Loose pass, won by Carlos. Revs have it. Now the break's on. Reigns. Diego's offside, so they go wide with it. Youssef puts on the brakes, waits for support. Reigns to the outside, playing tactically instead of romantically, but that's what the manager would want. Now Reigns turns towards the corner flag. 95th minute here, 2-1 New England. It's going to be a goal kick. Philly is going to probably just get one trip up the field here. Starting from square one, Blake. Down the left they come. Harriel plays it forward. Aneo. launched by Macania. Rez won the header, but it falls for Danley Jean-Jacques. Philly advancing down the right side. Final seconds. Bizo centering pass up in the air by Polster. Important header to win here for Miller. Comes off his shoulder. Carlos, anywhere will do for the Revs. Carlos pulled down by Lukic again. Carlos is going to lay down and take a nap.
0: Yep, that'll be game.
1: We're past 5 minutes. The Revs bench telling everybody get forward. Carlos is back on his feet. Turner out to take what should be the last kick of the game.
0: Currently in live standing sports are second in the Eastern Conference.
1: Turner launches. Philly wins the header. Beeson straight up in the air. In the attacking half for the Revs, everybody wants a whistle other than the Philly people. How's this still going on? And then Fofana somehow doesn't get called for a foul. Torrey Pensa blows up for full time. Another comeback. Charlie Davies, the Revs have won from a losing position here at Gillette Stadium again. There's a little magic in the air in Foxborough. Hey, if you need a Boston team to support, your soccer team is the team right now, Charlie.
0: Absolutely. They're finding ways to get the job done. And it's just an inspiring second half at home is what we're accustomed to seeing from this New England Revolution side. And the fans get behind them, and another 3 points, second in the Eastern Conference at the moment, with a game in hand on Miami. It's absolutely phenomenal.
1: And first place Nashville coming in on Wednesday night. That's a big one. All right, for those of you listening on Apple TV, thanks for tuning in. Everybody else, stay tuned. We'll wrap things up from Foxborough after a 2-1 Revolution victory. Happy Mother's Day.
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1: And high and away by Philly, but it's taken down skillfully by Carlos Heel. Now Langone drives inside, uncorks a shot. Oh, what a beaut. Luca Langone. Polster. Oh, through ball for Turgeman. Takes a touch. Turgeman. Carlos buries it. 2-1. The Revs have come back from a losing position again to take the lead. 2-1 is how it finished. The Revs come back yet again. And they are 6-0-0 at home. Fortress Foxborough is back. Charlie and Brad with you to wrap things up. The Revs, an indifferent first half at best. And he even came out a little slowly, Charlie, from the locker room. But then about, what would you say, maybe the inspiration was the Fofana block off the line in minute 59. Because after that, they were shot out.

0: stretching them and then playing to their strengths.
1: Absolute scenes right now. The fans who have stayed, fans of the Fort especially, getting the walk from the players. Marko Mitrović is pumping the fist to the Fort, and happy days are here again if you're a Revs fan.
0: Yeah, you know, it's just so strange to see the Revs continue to put themselves in a real difficult position, yet come away with 3 points in the end. And it's almost like you completely forget how this game started. Actually, for two-thirds of this match, the Revs were on the back foot. The Union are going to go into that locker room feeling sick to their stomachs because they had countless chances, a lot of half chances, but chances to put the game away, and they didn't. And then the Revs just roared back. What I love most about the second half is how Matt Polster came in and absolutely changed the game and contributed on that winning goal. Phenomenal.
1: No doubt about it. Here are your full-time stats. Philly actually with more expected goals, 1.49 to 1.21. The Revs won't care about that. They got outshot 11-10. Shots on target, an even 2-2. Possession, 60-40 New England. Corners, 9-3 New England. Fouls, 16-8. Philly committing more fouls. 3 yellow cards to Union players. Nobody booked for the Revs tonight. But the important numbers, 2-1. Langone from Carlos Heel in the 61st minute. And Carlos unassisted in the 87th minute. The one Philadelphia goal, an own goal off Will Sands, who will be buying Luca and Carlos lunch sometime this week, I expect. But yeah. Sands just doing his job. It was an ugly own goal, but, all's well that ends well. And this was a big night for the Revs.
0: Yeah, you know what, Brad? I was thinking to myself, I came all the way from Long Island, a Loxachusetts lacrosse tournament. And if I'm making my way back here to watch this Revs team play, they better give me a performance. And so that's 60 minutes. I'm sitting there.
1: Did you drive around or did you take the ferry?
0: I drove there and I took the ferry back.
1: Planes, trains, ferries, and automobiles.
0: Yeah. I did whatever I had to get back for this one.
1: I like
0: one.
1: That. You're out of breath when you're into the booth.
0: I was. And I was sitting there thinking to myself, you can't give me this type of performance when I've busted my butt to get back
1: here. Is that why you were so grumpy?
0: Yeah, I was grumpy.
1: You were grumpy.
0: But then, hey, now I'm on top of the world. The Revs almost on top of the Eastern Conference, and it's just been so great to see these fans get rewarded with 3 points at the end of every home match.
1: Told you about Inter Miami defeating Toronto on the road 4-2. Red Bulls beat Chicago 3-1 earlier today. Back-to-back home losses for Chicago. Montreal, 2 very late goals to defeat Orlando City 2-0. Galaxy go on the road, beat struggling Atlanta. They were down 1-0 in that game. Charlotte got 2 goals in 3 minutes to tie Cincinnati. That's a final 2-2. FC Dallas up on Real Salt Lake. Halftime 2-0. Scoreless in Nashville. Early stages now in the 20th minute. Just underway, Colorado and St. Louis scoreless. And then coming up at 10:30, Portland, KC, San Jose, Vancouver, Seattle, San Diego. And as I said, tomorrow, NYCFC versus Columbus, Minnesota versus Austin, LAFC, Houston. One afternoon game, that's the NYCFC home game. The Revs host Nashville Wednesday night. That's Wednesday the 13th coming up. Get your tickets, call 1-877-GET-REVS. 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Charlie, what do you expect?
0: Fireworks. Because, again, the Revs, they got absolutely played off the park in Nashville to start the season off.
1: Long time ago now.
0: Exactly. But you better not forget. And now you want to prove that you are a top team in the Eastern Conference. You're at home. You've been perfect at home. Now it's time to show Nashville how much you've grown from that first game and send a message to the rest of the league.
1: 1-2. Wednesday night, Charlie and I will have the call for you right here on 98.5, the Sports Hub. But get to the stadium. The Revs are indeed rocking these days. All right. Thanks to Matt Morrell, Alex Caimano, Griffin Ward, Hector Lugo, and Chris Tunley. Happy Mother's Day to all the moms out there. We obviously couldn't do it without you. All right. For Charlie Davies, I'm Brad Feldman. Revs win 2-1. Talk to you Wednesday night.
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1: Put it to bed, New England! 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

0: basically defending herself till the bitter end. Nothing has added up. It's clear something has happened and more continues to come out. And unfortunately, I think we'll be continuing to discuss this. I think the big question becomes, again, I don't think that I thought Mike Vrabel was getting fired 10 days ago, 2 weeks ago. I still don't, but I don't think it's 0% chance either. Fox Sports Radio, Eric Torres, Jason Martin, we are broadcasting live from the Fox Sports Radio studios. We'll come back. Steve DeSager, his extended update. Cannot wait to hear what he has to say. 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
12: Board expected to release its decision to support a 2014 college football playoff. 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We're going to get it. I don't want 2014 playoff. We just got to 12. You want to do 14 or 16? Okay. Now we're going to 24. Well, how long are we going to be at 24? In last year's final AP Top 25, Iowa was ranked 17th with four losses. USC and Michigan, they were ranked 20th and 21st with four losses. 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

0: Welcome back, everybody. Fox Sports Radio. Aaron Torres, Jason Martin. We are broadcasting live from the Fox Sports Radio studios, as we do every week. Let's get it over to the news desk. Steve DeSager with his extended update. We went a little long on the TMZ stuff last segment, DeSager. We apologize, but the floor is yours.
1: There is OKC stuff to discuss. I got to tell you about this Twins game tonight. At Cleveland, first pitch was delayed a couple hours by rain. When they finally got going, the leadoff man, Byron Buxton, hit a home run. By the end of nine innings, it's a 1-1 game at Cleveland. Still 1-1 going to the 11th. And then the same guy, Buxton, in the 11th, gets an RBI double. They win 2-1 at Cleveland. So he had a leadoff homer. He wound up with all of his team's hits in the game, two. And all of his team's runs scored in the game, two. No other major league player has ever done that in a win since RBIs became an official stat over 100 years ago.
0: Wow.
1: And to win a game of at least 11 innings and your team only has two hits is, to say the least, rare. According to the great researcher Sarah Langs, the last time this had been done, what the Twins did tonight, was with the expansion Toronto Blue Jays at the end of the 1977 season. That was also a game against Cleveland. Before that, the 1965 Mets did so, a recent expansion team. This Minnesota club finished at the plate 2-for-35 with 17 strikeouts. And again, the two hits were from the same guy, and they still won the game. The Guardians offense, for those who stuck around after the rain delay at the start, saw the home team go 2-for-34 at the plate with 9 walks, but they kept lacking the big hit. Runners in scoring position 1-for-15, and Cleveland lost at home. Now, the Oklahoma City Thunder are up 3-0 after beating the Lakers in L.A. tonight, 131-108. So they're one of the rare defending champions to start the next postseason 7-0. That had happened a decade ago with Cleveland, but really hadn't happened in either than that in the last 25 years. So that's how they've started. The thing is, they dominated the Lakers in the regular season and have now won 3 out of 3 head-to-head with L.A. in this postseason. They're in this series outscoring the Lakers by 20 points a game, but in second halves, it's by 18 points a game, points out writer Dave McMenamin. And sure enough, second half tonight was the story. Lakers played quite well in the first half, thank you. Really withstood the early shooting storm from the Thunder. But in the second half, OKC outscored LA by 25 points. So when you throw in all the blowout losses regular season, this is 7 meetings total. 7-0 record for the Thunder, and they've outscored the Lakers by 25 points a game. That's a record for any matchup that has at least 5 games against each other. That's the largest points per game differential in NBA history in a single season against a single opponent. And a final note from the NFL, notice that Mike Florio, Pro Football Talk, mentioned that they're getting some new seats at the Pittsburgh Steelers Stadium. So now about 22,000 old seats can be purchased for $400 each. Oof. Or you can get a pair for $600. Or you can just buy the seat back or the seat bottom for less. Apparently they're putting some black seats in, so it won't be all yellow seats at the Steelers Stadium anymore.
0: Can I jump in on that really
1: Please.
0: Quick? My uncle, I believe it was the old Comiskey Park, because he went to school in Chicago, bought a seat.
1: Oh, that was an old place.
0: Yeah. And then he didn't know what to do with it. So, cool
1: well, that
0: thing.
1: Park went back to, like, throwing the World Series in 1919. So
0: it's awesome
1: that's
0: things.
1: That's worth having.
0: Yeah. But yeah, he has a Comiskey Park chair back somewhere in the apartment. So this is Fox Sports Radio. Plenty more coming up. 1 hour left. Aaron Torres, Jason Martin.
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15: 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Let's see what plays out in the preseason. 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The Eagles, a great organization. They had Carson Wentz. They drafted Jalen Hurts. Belichick, during Brady's best years, every couple years he's drafting a quarterback. The Green Bay Packers, it's an industry. They draft Aaron, sit 3 years. They draft Jordan Love, sits multiple years. The Pittsburgh Steelers don't do it that way. And, I mean, basically, Big Ben had his last great year was like in 2020. The following year, Big Ben fell off a cliff. Their game plan was Mitch Trubisky, who had been a backup in Buffalo, and Kenny Pickett, a massive overdraft. They treat quarterback with absolutely no urgency.
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18: You know, I think after the Aaron Glenn visit, he's probably scarred by any in-person meetings that aren't going to go anywhere. I'm sure he reached out to them and was like, hey, we're doing this contract, right? When I come back in, okay. I'm not going to walk in there and have you just be like, you like football, huh? No, we're going to go in a different direction.
17: Do you think McCarthy does that just to have fun? Like, just makes a joke out of it, like when he shows up?
18: I hope so.
17: Yeah, just to bust his balls.
18: I hope so.
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0: Welcome back, everybody. Fox Sports Radio. Aaron Torres. Jason Martin, we are live from the Fox Sports Radio studios. Less than 10 minutes from now, Bernie Fratto of the Bernie Fratto Show follows us. Cannot wait to hear what Bernie has to say about a busy night in sports. Lakers take game, or Lakers take, Lakers fall in game three to fall down 0-3 in the series against the Oklahoma City Thunder. Cleveland and Detroit played, with Cleveland getting the victory, cut that series deficit to 2-1. Knicks and Philadelphia on Sunday, Knicks up 3-0, and Minnesota trails San Antonio 2-1 in their series. Should mention, if you missed any of tonight's show, we had a doozy of a show. You're going to want to download the podcast. We talked Diana Rossini and Mike Vrabel. We talked Lakers. We talked OKC. We talked all things sports. Just search Fox Sports Radio wherever you get your podcast. Right after the show, today's podcast will be posted. Be sure to follow the podcast, rate it 5 stars. You can even provide a review. Again, just search Fox Sports Radio wherever you get your podcast, and you'll find today's show posted after we get off air. J-Mart, couple things to wrap on. I want to put a little bow on a story that we talked about earlier in the show, the passing of Bobby Cox. Just minutes ago, Chipper Jones did release a statement. Braves icon, Hall of Famer. Haven't posted on social media in quite some time, but can't stay quiet in this time of loss. I won't read the whole thing, but he said, I'm struggling to tell all what Bobby Cox meant to me and so many others in Braves country. He was the leader of men, a second father to so many Atlanta Braves through the years. I'm so sad today, but as I sit here watching my two youngest boys play in their championship games, I can't help but shout the same things he did from the corner of the dugout. He went on about his legacy, this and that. We don't have to end on a sad note necessarily, but Bobby Cox, an absolute baseball legend, and as I said a minute ago, a guy that I grew up watching quite a bit, passed away on Saturday at the age of 84.
1: Did you see what Freddie Freeman said after the game tonight?
0: I did, yeah.
1: It's really impressive as well. He got thrown out a lot of games and all that kind of stuff, but he was kind of an old school manager, and he managed for a long time. So, I mean, he had that kind of... That was just part of it. It's probably a lot of gamesmanship and all that, but it talked about his love and support and all this. So Freddie Freeman after the game basically just said, look, that dude continually gave me at-bats before I really deserved them, before I earned them, he felt like, and that, you know, Cox was there for him when he didn't have confidence, when he was anxious, when there was nervousness out there, and that, you know, he has a framed Bobby Cox signed jersey in his house in Atlanta, and just how devastated he was about it all. Like, you can hear it. You talk about Chipper Jones' statement. You're going to hear this from all these Braves. There's going to be a lot of great stories told. One thing about baseball is the stories that are told by the personalities in the sport and the guys that do it best, the Kirk Jens, the Verducci's, and guys like that. There's going to be some awesome stuff coming in the next few days. I would urge you, you know, we get down in the dumps and we read a lot of salacious tabloid kind of stuff. This is going to be some really good stuff to try to find wherever you're subscribed, whatever information you're getting. There's probably going to be a lot of good stuff in the next few days.
0: Crazy stat, Bobby Cox, 14 straight Yes. NL East division titles. It is worth noting, 94, there was no playoffs. They were in second place when the season ended because of the strike. But Bobby Cox passes away, 14 straight division titles, and of course that 1995 World Series win over the Cleveland Indians. Tell you what, we got to get out of here. First of all, great to have you back, J-Mart. Pleasure, privilege, happy to have you back. And thank you to Arnie Spanier, who was in the last two weeks. Thank you to you, J-Mart. Thank you to the crew, Mary, producer Brandon, Steve DeSager. For Jason Martin, I'm Aaron Torres. Make sure to download the podcast. Fun episode today. You know what else is fun? Bernie Fratto. He is coming up next. Fox Sports Radio.
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0: accept and admit that I think there are people that are going to be on Draymond's side. You make your case for Draymond, he's the one with four NBA championships. He's part of one of the greatest dynasties ever, fair. Considered one of the best defenders and versatile playmakers in the last 10 years, fair, okay. He's living in the ring, quote, ring era, where success is measured by championships. Probably more than just individual accolades. But if you're going to take Barkley's side, who I'm on, I'm talking about an all-time great superstar in an era that was loaded in the 90s, winning an MVP, being named the greatest 50 players of all time in NBA history. Even at his peak, Draymond never reached the statistical dominance that Barkley produced. Even in his later years in Houston. I'm trying not to look like you look in Houston. That's the goal? Yeah, maybe you should. He'd average 18 and 12. And by the way, there's an authenticity which I mentioned earlier about Barkley. Okay? They appreciate him as a basketball player, as a human being, as an analyst. He critiques current players without punching down on their achievements. He just speaks what his observations. There is a reality to the concept of aging and decline as a professional athlete. Okay? He speaks the truth. I know Barkley never won a ring. I wouldn't blame him. The guy played his ass off. You know, Ernie Banks never won one either. Neither did Ted Williams. You want me to go all day? Tony Gwynn. Somebody's out there saying, well, stick to basketball. Fine, I'll stick to basketball. You want me to do one of those goofy list shows where we give lists of all the great players that ever won an NBA title? No, let's not do that. But what we are going to do is you're going to tell me whose side you're on. I'm expecting to get at least one Draymond call, and I will not shoot you down. I invite the confrontational conversation with respect. And the truth of the matter is, as long as you bring receipts, relevant specifics, accurate information, perhaps personal history, tell me why you take Draymond's side over Barkley. So topic one, the excuse is ready made. We didn't have Luka. The Lakers didn't have Luka. What if they would have? They were still 0-7 this year against the Thunder by a 25-point margin. Oh, by the way, there was a game earlier in the year. They did have Luka and LeBron. Lost by 43 to the Thunder. They're nowhere near a championship. And someday, I'm telling you, they're going to be apologizing to Nico Harrison. He saved the Mavericks $480 million. Now they got Masai Ujiri, a guy who helped build Toronto. All right. So that's topic one. Who do you take, Draymond or Barkley's side? Topic three, I'm going off the grid. Have you ever been in a self-driving car? Now, Waymo is just one example, okay? They're not the only ones. I hear, by and large, they have a good safety record. But all of a sudden, we are hearing all of these things, man. There's incidents involving the cars colliding with stationary objects like gates and chains and parked cars. One incident involving a child in Santa Monica. Okay? They become confused by construction zones or blocking traffic that'll yield properly. In one instance, a vehicle in Phoenix drove onto a light rail track. I heard the story about a guy being dropped off at the airport, jumped out of his self-driving car, went to the trunk to unload his luggage, and as he exited the car took off and didn't get his luggage for two more weeks. I'm not telling you not to ride one. I'm just telling you I'd get in one. Tell me what your thoughts are. Would you ride in a self-driving car, Waymo, or whatever, other types, okay? I also understand there's technical issues, school bus violations. They've had some software recalls. They've been documented freezing in interceptions or stopping in the middle of a highway during a left turn or pulled over for stopping on the road for several blocks, just stopping for no reason for several blocks. Now, again, I'm not advocating you don't ride one. I'm just saying I don't think I'm gonna. So, Luka, would it have made a difference if they had him? Two, who are you rooting for? Whose side are you on, Draymond or Barkley? And three, have you ever been in a self-driving car like a Waymo? I want to hear your thoughts. Or would you get in one? What am I? Maybe Bernie, you're all wet. This is a new technology. 877-99 on Fox. 877-996-6369. It's the Midnight Hour of the Bernie Fratto Show. Keep it locked. We are.
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0: I mean, if he's drafted by, I don't know, Detroit, do we even talk about him at all?
1: Probably not.
0: Really?
1: Not in the same vein we are now.
0: Unless he's kicking more people in the nuts. I mean, we're not talking
1: exactly
0: about the guy at all.
1: Nicely done. You stole my line, and I'm glad you did. Continue on.
0: And you know, like, Chuck is one of them guys, man. He'll make fun of himself. You're not going to hurt Chuck Steele and talk about him. But Chuck was great. Was pretty damn good in Houston. Look at his stats. As far as a player comparison.
1: Oh, absolutely. Averaged a double-double.
0: Yeah, he's not even in the same league as Houston Chuck. He's a better defender at that point. But, I mean, dude, don't talk trash about Chuck. If Chuck was in your shoes, they may win a championship every single year. I mean, it's just, Chuck is a top five power forward of all time, probably, in my opinion. And like I said, Chuck isn't stuck up. You know, he lets things roll off his back. He'll make fun of himself all the time, man. He's got a great sense of humor about stuff.
1: Good stuff. I appreciate you checking in tonight, Chance. Thanks for your patience. Tony in Miami, my man, bring us home.
2: Hey, what's up, brother? The Draymond Charlie thing, I really believe that what I saw when that happened, I saw the just a big line being drawn between millennials and real men completely. Like you saw what happens when somebody's staring into the phone and talking into the abyss of nobody's. So when you sit down with the big boys, and now you got to have, like everyone was saying, a sense of humor, and you got to be real. Now, in Draymond's defense, because there is something there, I don't want to just say he's has nothing to say. There's a glitch, though. He always has this glitch. And I think in 10, 15, 20 years, if he kind of, I don't think this will happen, but if he went away and, you know, just did his thing and then said, I'm going to be a personnel. You got to work on your personnel. You don't come out at 36 or 38. If you go back and look up the old Turner when he was on with Ernie, Chuck always had wisdom, but Chuck was always soft spoken. And
1: yeah.
2: Really, really thought things out.
1: He's measured. He's two different people. Listen, I don't want you to run out of time here, so let's get to the other two, Tony.
2: Well, Luca. Driving cars. I'm going to move to Mars. There's that one. And Luca. Luca, you said. What you just said? You're saying if Luca was playing, Bernie, you know better. What do you always say if my uncle had a wig, he'd be a trainee on South Beach?
1: Yeah, I always say if my aunt had balls, she'd be my uncle. But I wanted the callers to weigh in because the Lakers have their ready-made built-in excuse. We didn't have Luka, okay? I don't think it would have made a damn difference. But we have a couple people.
2: No, they're so far away from everything. There's the ocean between the Lakers and competing for a championship. I know it's always good talking and it's fun fodder, but that's not, there's nothing to discuss. There's nothing there. Yeah, Luca, I'll leave you with this. You always bring up Mike Jasinski, and I grew up in the suburbs of the Midwest, and there was always, they used to call him the Polish Prince, Andy Hasek. He didn't speak. He kind of is Luca. He always kind
1: of. I'm running out of time, big fella. We're down to 10 seconds, so I apologize, Tony. I hate to do it to you, of all people. Let's try to pick this up another time. You always have open mic night if you want to change the subject. And then, listen, thanks to all the callers. You're outstanding. By the way, you on the five wanted to weigh in with Twitter, said maybe the Lakers steal one with Luca, but he and LeBron are, quote, the two slowest players in the NBA. Yep, well, analytics. All right, great job, everybody. Thanks. Coming up, the Bernie Frater Show continues. Keep it locked, Fox Sports Radio. We are Fox
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0: JB Bickerstaff has basically been stoic, and you know, they went, the Pistons went 7 games with Orlando, even though Orlando was an 8 seed. And Bickerstaff says, quote, "This was the best thing to happen to them because it taught these youngsters the urgency it takes to compete in the playoffs." We'll see. We'll see. Maybe that's true. I think the Pistons, if they get on the floor with the Knicks, are in big trouble. As long as OG Anunoby is healthy, okay, we'll see. I love Cade Cunningham. What's not to like? But they don't have a lot after Cade Cunningham. I'm not going to name the players. It's not that they have no players. Meanwhile, the Knicks and the Sixers, if this had been a fight, they'd have stopped it a long time ago. The Knicks won the first game by 39. They won the next game by 6. And then they came back in Philadelphia to win game 3, to win by 14, 108-94. The Knicks survived that game, you could say that. They were able to turn back everything that the Sixers came at him with, except, well, of course, for Tyrese Maxey. But Karl-Anthony Towns got into foul trouble. You remember the old hack-a-shack with their hack-a-mitching on Mitchell Robinson? Paul George got off to a very hot start. But remember, the Knicks played this game without OG Anunoby. And it was not a wire-to-wire win, even though it may have looked that way. It wasn't that easy. But Nolan Ryan once said, "The mark of a great pitcher is when you can get hitters out and win games when you don't have your best stuff." The Knicks did not have their best stuff in game 3. But what they showed was a certain poise and a certain championship-like demeanor with their physical attitude. And every time the Sixers made an adjustment, the Knicks countered with one of their own. Props to Mike Brown, because I know he was under a lot of fire after Thibodeau got fired, and after they, you know, had a rough start in the first series. Jalen Brunson, 33 points. But the Knicks are when they decide they want to tune up the defense, they can bring it. They held the Sixers to 29% from behind the arc and give it up to Mikal Bridges. He's improving. He added 23 points. The Knicks, I think, will benefit from a long break until the Eastern Conference Finals if they can polish off the Sixers later on today, Sunday, 3:30 Eastern Time. So Philly is now in desperation mode. Joel Embiid did return in game 3, but he looked like the version who played the game 4 against Boston when the Sixers got completely, you know, smoked, poleaxed, on their own floor. They got beat like a rented mule. Outside of Paul George making a ton of shots in the first quarter, really the Sixers had no answers for the Knicks. Brunson got it whenever he wanted. And the Knicks, I think the thing I'm noticing, and I bet you are too, they look like the hungrier team. Oh yeah, let's not leave this out either. The Sixers had exactly 3 bench points. 1 3-pointer from Quentin Grimes in the fourth quarter, and that came in garbage time. So maybe the Sixers can extend their misery to a fifth game Tuesday night, but I think Philly's pretty much taking the gas pipe. They just didn't have time to lay down. Coming up, we're bringing a fan favorite, Larry Sorensen. We're going to talk Major League Baseball. There's a lot of stuff to pack up. Bernie Fratto, the Bernie Fratto Show. We are Fox Sports.
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13: Of Luka and what we've had since the trade, this horrendous trade, and Nico Harrison getting fired for it, and Mavericks fans getting so upset. The thing is, and this is what people don't understand. Now you start to see a little bit of why the Mavericks traded Luka. Here's Luka out when the Lakers need him the most. They have a huge run at the end of the year. They show they can be an NBA favorite team, but without Luka, where are they going? And this shows you a little bit of why the Mavericks were hesitant to give Luka money and to keep him, and why they moved on from him, because this is something that goes along with paying Luka and living in the Luka universe, is that stuff happens. He's not the most durable of guys.
0: 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Weeknights at 10 p.m. Eastern, 7 p.m. Pacific on Fox Sports Radio. We're for you. 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
1: 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Going to college costs money, but how much you pay depends on how much you know. An expert shares tips to help you avoid taking on debt.
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1: 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Stay tuned. 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
0: 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Here's your host, Chris Whitting.
1: Getting accepted into college is great, but paying the bills isn't so great. An expert has tips to avoid taking on college debt. With this story, here's InfoTrack's Roy Mackey. Roy?
8: Thank you, Chris. Our guest is Stephen Roberts. He's an expert in how to pay for college. His own 2008 engineering degree was paid for by more than 11 scholarships and grants, and he's helped thousands of other people save on college expenses. And he's the author now of a book called Winning the Money Game in College. You know, as high school students approach the college application process and figuring out how to pay for it, it's certainly intimidating. How do you recommend that parents and students start?
2: I recommend about 7 steps to kind of get away from the application fee, because what the problem is that if you say want to go to 10 schools, they'll all have their own application fee, right around $65, give or take a little. But in any case, that would be $650 just for the opportunity to apply. There's a couple ways to actually get out of this application fee. The first and foundational one, and most people won't believe me that this works, but it does. It's this. Ask them how to get out of it. I know that sounds really simple, but it's amazing because the admissions counselor, they know what the university or college can do and can get out of it. And they'll tell you what you need to do to basically get out of the fee. So that's the very first step, is being able to get out of the application fee just by asking them. Sometimes they'll even just waive it right there, because it's not a hard and fast fee, because they realize they're going to get money through tuition, through books and other things. They're just trying to discourage people from blanket applying to everywhere across the country. The second way of being able to waive the application fee is attend a college event. if you live near the college, this works great, where they'll have some type of an event, like come see our campus, get a tour, and they'll waive the application fee commonly. Now, I realize the fact that if you live in one state and you want to go to school in a different state or far away, it doesn't make sense to travel that distance or spend the plane ticket just to save $65. So instead, what colleges are doing is they're offering an online event. Come to our webinar and you'll be able to get the fee waived that way. Another way is one that I actually used. Schools will ask students to sponsor another student. I was going for my master's degree and I asked them how to get out of it, and they told me, you've got to get a student to sponsor you. So I didn't even know anyone at the school, and I just said, hey, will you sponsor me? And they did. So they got a free mug and I got out of $65. It was great. The next resource that I'd like to share with people is actually a website, Common App. That's app.org. Now, what this is a coalition of colleges. They allowed you to just enter one application, pay one fee, and you can apply to over 600 colleges and universities across the U.S. Not only does it save you money, but it saves you time, because you're only having to spend the time to apply to one application, and it gets distributed to the colleges and the universities that are applicable to you.
8: Our guest on InfoTrack is Stephen Roberts. He's the author of Winning the Money Game in College, and he's offering a lot of very practical tips for parents and students on how to pay for college. 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
2: 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You need to start filling out basically your financial profile for either federal aid or a couple other options like work study programs, or if you want to, the student loans. But the Pell Grant is one of the most commonly used opportunities to get cash. And what's great about it is that it's not administered by the federal government. Instead, it's broken down on a school level. So each school will have their own requirements, but generally speaking, they'll have requirements set really low, approximately a 2.0 GPA. Now, the maximum amount is about $5,700 annually. This is something that I highly recommend you do, and here's why. There's literally tens of thousands and hundreds of thousands of scholarships that require you to do this first. So just by taking this step to actually apply for the Pell Grant, apply for the FAFSA, being able to get that in order and done first, it opens you up to so many more opportunities.
8: Let's move on a little bit and talk about scholarships themselves and how to uncover those.
2: One of the things that I recommend people do, check out fastweb.com, fastweb.com, the scholarship search portal. You can fill out a profile. They'll ask you about 100 questions, and it'll just be like a check the box, have you done this, yes or no type of questions. It sorts out all of the scholarships that don't apply to you, and instead focuses on the ones that do. This alone is helpful in and of itself, but what else is great is that you can sort the awards, the scholarship potential that you have, based on deadline and based on a couple categories. So that's really helpful itself. But then the last thing that's helpful is that they'll give you a preview of what the scholarship requirements are. And so you can decide right then and there if you want to proceed forward or not. And then you can click the link and it'll take you to the exact web page of the exact website where the application process is. And so that's actually something that is really, really helpful for people, just because it allows them to get a lot of different scholarships that they wouldn't otherwise know about or claim. Now, I tested this with a profile, and I created, just to try it, a white male with a 2.7 GPA. And with that, I had him an interest in bull riding. You'd think, okay, there's not going to be that many scholarships. Well, I've seen it range, because it'll fluctuate from, say, week to week or month to month. But I've seen it range anywhere from about $185,000 all the way up to $315,000. And you sit there and you go, someone with a 2.7 GPA and a 19 on the ACT, an interest in bull riding, gets $315,000 of scholarships available? That's just amazing. If you have a more common major or you have a more common interest field, there's actually more money that can be awarded to you. A word on scholarships, if I may. is this, is that a lot of people think that the highest GPA wins, that, oh, it's only those proverbial 4.0 students who get scholarships. There are what I call three types of scholarships. There's a background-based scholarship that's like your heritage, the part of the country you grew up in, or even your religion to some extent, or life circumstances that have happened to you and your family. Next kind is what I refer to as a project-based scholarship, where you do something to get something, like take a picture as a photographer, write an essay, or give service, or something else where you're doing something to get something. There's millions of those types. Now, the last kind is a merit-based scholarship. It's somewhat like a project-based scholarship, but it's slightly different in the fact that it's more competitive and it takes longer. Like, for example, there are scholarships for musicians. That takes years and years of practice to get to a high competitive level. Well, the same thing holds true with like a GPA. It's cumulative over your time in college or high school. And so that would be more of a merit-based scholarship. And so you stop and you go, okay, if I don't have such a great GPA, I may want to stay away from a merit-based scholarship, but I can focus on the project-based scholarships and the background-based scholarships. Also, just by looking at the type, you can instantly know what the judges are kind of looking for. Do they care more about the project or do they care about the GPA? And I can guarantee you, as long as you meet the GPA requirements, they care more about the project.
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1: 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Well, let's get right to it. How big of an increase in insurance rates could someone be looking at if they're nailed for a moving violation?
3: It's definitely going to cause your rate to rise, but how much depends on the type of violation you get, and it also depends on the state where you live. So I can give you some average numbers and even talk about some state numbers if you want to, but DUI, that's the worst. That is by far the most expensive moving violation. On average, it increases your rate 94%. So that's an average. There are states like North Carolina where the rate goes up 333%. And in states like Maryland at the bottom of the list where you only see a 15% increase. Reckless driving, that's another really expensive violation. We see about an 84% increase on average. And then it kind of goes down from there. Not wearing a seatbelt, for example, that's kind of a low-level violation. But it still is going to raise rates about 6% on average nationwide.
1: Why does the size of the increase depend on where you live?
3: Yeah, it's very interesting. With insurance, it is regulated differently by different states. So different states have rules that tell an insurance company that does business in that state how much they can raise rates and gives them a whole host of sort of parameters that they have to abide by when it comes to setting rates to begin with and then increasing rates for consumers. So some states are a little bit more, I'll say, they've got broader varieties of factors. And then some states have very specific factors. So for instance, California is a state where your driving history is one of just a few factors that they're allowed to look at. They can't use your credit score. They can't use some other factors that other states can. So driving history is a very big indicator for an insurance company. So if you get a DUI or a reckless driving ticket in California, boy, your rate is going to go through the roof. We see rate increases in California of 189% for a DUI and then 189% as well for reckless driving. So because it is such an important factor in that state, an insurance company is going to really use that to their advantage and raise your rate when they see that your driving history is not quite as clean as it used to be.
1: So the severity of the infraction is because they're factoring in possible future risky behavior with the driver?
3: That's it. So they know that statistically, certain moving violations are indicators of future risk. So they have seen through experience that drivers who get a DUI are more likely to file an insurance claim in the future.

0: different violations that we looked at.
1: We're talking on InfoTrack with Insurance Quotes senior insurance analyst Laura Adams, and we're talking about how a moving violation, a driving infraction, can cause your insurance rates to go sky high. Laura, just to be clear, we're talking about moving violations such as speeding, driving under the influence. Does a parking ticket, for example, if you let the meter expire, does that count against you?
0: You know, it's not the same as a moving violation. So what's important about a moving violation is that it puts a bad mark on your driving record. And so these are typically called points. And every state works a little differently. For instance, one state may assign you 2 points for a speeding ticket. Another state, it may be 4 points. That's what an insurance company sees. And when your points go up, they know, uh-oh, we need to look at this driver and this consumer more carefully and adjust rates. So I think the important thing for consumers to understand is that getting a parking ticket is not something that's going to affect your history. Certainly it costs money, so you don't want to get that either. But with a moving violation, not only do you have to pay the cost of the ticket, but you're going to see that financial effect ripple down into your insurance as well. And it's not just for 1 year. These moving violations will stay on your record for about 3 to 5 years. It does depend on where you live. So during that time period, you're going to see an increase in your insurance rate, but then when it falls off, eventually your rate will hopefully go back down, provided you didn't get another moving violation in that time period.
1: Insurance companies also look at other factors such as your credit rating, don't they, in terms of assessing your rate?
0: They do. There are so many factors that an insurance company can look at in most states. And credit is one that's very controversial. Also, age and gender. You know, younger consumers typically pay more, while that may not be fair, and even male drivers. So young male drivers are some of the costliest drivers. They pay the biggest premiums for auto insurance. They are also looking at factors like whether you're married or not, your occupation, and a whole host of factors like whether you've completed a driving safety course. So there's a lot of play in our rates, and that's something I think most consumers don't understand. There's just a lot that goes into the rate we pay, and there are a lot of opportunities for discounts as well. So let's say you got married this summer. You want to let your insurance company know that, because in a lot of cases, just by the fact that you're married, that will enable you to cut your rate, pay a lower premium, and save some money.
1: What advice would you have for parents who are listening who maybe have teen drivers in the family? Any suggestions for them?
0: Yeah, teen drivers are so expensive. Unfortunately, because of their age and their inexperience, insurance companies charge a lot when you add a teen driver. The good news is that their cost does go down over time. So for each year that a teen has a birthday, every year as they get older, they're getting less expensive when it comes to auto insurance. So one tip for parents is to have them enroll in one of these courses that we're talking about, defensive driving. In some cases, they've got the opportunity to take driver's ed at school, you know, either at high school or college. And once the insurance company knows that that course has been completed, that's likely to qualify them for a discount. Another tip that a lot of parents don't know about is called the Good Student Discount. This comes into play if your teen is either in high school or college and they're making about a B average in school or better. That actually qualifies them for a good student discount, and it can be pretty substantial. It can be something in the neighborhood of 20% in some cases. So I'd recommend that parents take advantage of that if their kids are making good grades, and I think that's even more encouragement for them to keep their grades up.
1: And this may be a myth that I've heard, but does the color of your car also affect your insurance rates?
0: Yeah, I love that myth. That's a great one. Color does not affect your insurance rate, although it sounds kind of fun to think that it does. But no, it doesn't. And, you know, I think that's good news for the makers of red paint. There's no financial consequence to buying a red car. So I would say choose whatever color you like.
1: Insurance Quotes senior insurance analyst Laura Adams. And you can learn a lot more and check out your state at insurancequotes.com. Laura, we want to thank you so much for joining us today.
0: Thank you. I really appreciate you having me on.
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1: 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Our next guest says the secret is to cultivate creativity. With more, once again, InfoTrack's Roy Mackey. Roy?
2: Thanks, Chris. We're talking with Julia Cameron. She's been an active artist for more than 3 decades and has been a prolific author, too. She's now the author of It's Never Too Late to Begin Again, Discovering Creativity and Meaning at Midlife and Beyond. When you write about creativity, tell us what you mean, because I think many people would just automatically assume it's about painting, but you mean more than that, right?
3: Yes, I think of creativity as something that we all possess. It's part of what you might want to call our spiritual DNA.
2: And why do you think creativity is so important, especially as people head toward their senior years?
3: Well, I think that when people have creativity, they have a sense of purpose, and they have a feeling of well-being and adventure. And one of the things that happens as we move into what you might want to call our golden years is that we frequently find we need a sense of adventure in order to feel good about ourselves. Those retiring find themselves yearning for a deeper, more meaningful life. And that's hopefully what my tools help them with.
2: Tell us about some of those tools. You have exercises that are intended to go over a 12-week period. Can you just give us a couple of examples of what you think are most effective ways?
3: The first tool is a tool which I call morning pages. That's 3 pages of longhand morning writing that you do first thing upon awakening. And morning pages are sort of a telegram to the universe saying, this is what I like, this is what I don't like, this is what I want more of, this is what I want less of. And if you pursue morning pages, you will have a creative breakthrough. So that's the first tool. The second tool, which works in conjunction with the morning pages, is something that I call an artist date, which is a once-a-week festive expedition to do something that's just plain fun. And I find very often that when I assign the work of morning pages, people are quite willing to do it. We are Americans and we have a work ethic. So if I say, I have a tool, and it's going to take you about an hour a day, and it's going to be perhaps difficult to do, people will say, I'll try it. But if I say, now I want you to go play for a half hour or an hour a week, people will say, play? We have an expression, the play of ideas, but we don't realize that it's a literal term. So I have to coax people into taking artist dates.
2: Many of these creative endeavors that you describe also involve a social aspect, connecting with other people, right?
3: Well, I think, first of all, they connect you with a sense of meaningful solitude, because a lot of times when someone retires, their spouse may keep working, and suddenly they have an empty house, and they have a need for something to fill their hours with a sense of meaningful structure. And so I think that the first thing that I would say people do is that they connect to a deeper and more authentic sense of themselves.
2: You also write about spirituality and faith, and maybe you can explain how spirituality and faith connect to creativity, as we age in particular.
3: Well, I think when we work with our creativity tools, we deepen our sense of spirituality. I've often been told that morning pages are, quote, the portal to faith. I think when people begin working with morning pages, they start to have a sense of a benevolent universe. They begin to have a feeling that there is something larger than themselves that's looking after them. And this is a feeling which is heightened when they take their artist dates. Many people say it's the first time that they've experienced what you want to call maybe a conscious contact with a power greater than ourselves.
2: Julia Cameron, the author of It's Never Too Late to Begin Again, Discovering Creativity and Meaning at Midlife and Beyond. Julia, do you have a website where people can learn more?
3: Yes, it's juliacameronlive.com.
2: All right, well, thank you again for joining us on InfoTrack.
3: You're very welcome.
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8: Well, I tend to think of the gospeling as a poem. Critical opening phrase of this poem will always be the grip, which the hands unite to form a single unit. Slowly and slowly, the club head is led back, pulled into position not by the hands, but by the body, which turns away from the target, shifting weight to the right side without shifting balance. Tempo is everything, perfection unattainable. As the body coils now to the top of the swing, there's a slight hesitation, a little nod to the gods. Now the weight begins shifting back to the left, pulled by the powers inside the earth. It's alive, this swing, a living sculpture, and down through contact, always down, striking the ball crisply, with character. There's only one other acceptable theory about how to hit a golf ball.
9: Oh, boy. Oh, what's the other theory?
8: Grip it and rip it.
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11: Good morning and welcome to the Sports Hub Golf Club. Good to have you along as always on this Sunday morning. On the show this morning, a couple of guests. Number one, a guy I met a few weeks back at the We Met fundraiser gala, who has a very cool project he's doing. And I could have talked to him about it all night. And I thought, you know what? This would probably be a good conversation to have on the show. And I think you'll agree when you hear from Sean here in a little bit. If you want to follow him ahead of time, Bay State Golf. And what Sean is trying to do is play every golf course in Massachusetts. First of all, I want to know, A, how he's able to what's going on in his life where he's able to even attempt this? Because I want to do that for a living. And also, just talk about some of the courses he's played already, some of the ones that he still has to check off the list, public, private, what's going on. So that'll be happening here in a little bit. Also, another visit to Vanguard Golf Club in Dedham, a great indoor practice facility right next to Legacy Place. Tons of TrackMan hitting bays in the putt view putting zone, but they have instruction. They have clinics. They have junior options going on there, and a great short game instructor that we're gonna be talking chipping philosophy here this morning on the show. So that'll be coming up here in a little bit. And a couple of good things from Golf Digest. Number one, I get the emails from Golf Digest all the time. One popped up this week about the five rules most golfers get wrong, and some of them I think we know are obvious, even if we don't follow them. Because unless you're playing with a real rule stickler, which I tend not to, at least more than once, if somebody is going to be just a pain in the ass about it, like, come on, what are we doing? Here's a good example. In a match, the farthest player from the hole plays first. even if you're on the green and someone is off the green and they are closer to the hole, then, you know, the person on the green putts first. We all know this, but it's rarely followed. I think of it as the opposite etiquette. You let everyone up on the green first, okay? Apparently in match play, doing this or allowing it to happen, it can mean the loss of a hole. If anyone tried that in a friendly match or even like a competition match, I'd be like, come on, what are we doing? Other rules that Golf Digest says a lot of people get wrong is they say you don't get relief from boundary objects such as OB stakes or fences. I don't know about you, but I'm pulling that OB stake right out of the ground. Now, why would the out-of-bounds stake be in your way if you weren't already out-of-bounds? That's another question altogether. Some talk about lateral relief and how there is none for penalty areas marked in yellow. Also, you probably are not entitled to relief from a sprinkler head on your line of play. That's an important one. And finally, I thought this was interesting. You can't play a provisional ball if it's known or virtually certain your ball is in a penalty area. Now, you don't see this a lot. I mean, every time I'm playing with somebody and they hit a provisional, it's because I really don't know. I'm not sure about this one. I'm going to hit a provisional. But apparently, according to this article in Golf Digest, it doesn't matter if you say provisional ball or similar before hitting the shot. If you hit a ball into a penalty area, the minute you reload and hit another shot, the second ball is in play. So that's one to keep in mind because it does make a difference. Not every shot into a penalty area means a retee. I mean, a lot of times there's a more favorable drop closer to that penalty area. All right. Oh, who's texting me? All right. Something else I want to get to here this morning. And this is great. Bryson DeChambeau apparently says if LIV golf ends, and Bryson, it's ending. He says he's going to focus in on what, PGA Tour? No. YouTube. That's right. And creating his own content. He said earlier that the PGA Tour isn't doing that great either. And he said, quoting Bryson DeChambeau here, look, the PGA Tour, they've got the media, they've got everybody on the side that helps pump it up, but they're reducing field sizes, cutting employees, and restructuring their business too. It seems like a fool's errand to compare the business health of the PGA Tour versus LIV Golf, which the Saudis have pretty much said, we're done with this. We're bored with it. It's not making any money. We're done. But he said what he'd really like to do is grow his YouTube channel three times over or more. Do a bunch of dubbing in different languages, giving the world more reason to watch YouTube. And then I'd love to play tournaments that want me. So be on the lookout for that. If LIV does in fact fold, as it almost certainly will, an expanded Bryson DeChambeau presence on YouTube. All right, last thing I wanted to touch on here this morning is this video gem. And we have the 4Play podcast to thank for this. Listen to this. Oh, and I believe this is Kevin Kisner talking on the 4Play podcast.
12: 2017, we go to the President's Cup, and they made us fill out surveys before you go. And it's like, who would you like to play with on the team? Who would you not? The only person I would not like to play with is Phil Mickelson because he drives it erratically and is hyper-emotional, and that's just not how I play. I hit it straight.
11: And he's kind of a dick and know-it-all, and also I don't have as much money as him, and I know he likes to gamble so much that he engaged in, what was it, securities fraud, insider trading? Yeah, you know that little incident that sent his buddy Billy Walters to federal prison for years because Phil ratted him out. Yeah, stuff like that. I didn't want to play with Phil. All right, go ahead, keep going.
12: Wednesday we get to the course and they're like, "Kiz, you and Phil and whoever else are going to go out today." And I was like, "That's weird." And
11: yeah,
12: so
11: that
12: we're
11: sucks.
12: Playing this practice round, and on the third hole, Strick was our captain. He rides up and says, "Kiz, you're going out last tomorrow, an alternate shot with Phil. You're playing Mark Leishman and Jason Day." And I was like, "Dude, what? literally all we've talked about all week is I'm not playing with Phil. He goes, well, he's the veteran on the team, and he pretty much forced my hand that he was playing with you. He has an astrologist that does his energy. He measures everybody on the team, and you're the only A-plus energy level. So I'm like, okay.
11: Okay. Oh, okay. Okay. Now, I did not see this one coming. I would not have Phil Mickelson pegged as an astrology guy. But, when you think about it, for about 5 seconds, guy who likes to gamble as much as Phil does, guy who's into things of chance and leaving things up to the universe. Ah, actually, you know what? That does make sense. All right. So how does it manifest on the golf course? Okay. Continue.
12: Phil doesn't really say anything about it until we get ready to go. And he's like, look, kids, I can feed off your energy. So you get your energy from your belly. So every time I hit a shot, I want you to face me with your belly. And I'm like, what? What planet are we on?
11: Planet Phil.
12: And so we go down there and he's like, hey, when I hit, I want you to stand on the other side of the ball and face me with your belly. So like I was moving people on tee boxes. I would have to go stand by this tee marker. He's like, it even helps if you stick your belly on the side.
11: Okay, hold on 1 second, because this is, you know, Phil throwing his weight around or asking Kevin Kisner to throw his weight around. As the veteran, I want to play with this guy. My astrologist says he's got the best energy that's a match for me. And now he's forcing him, like he said, to like stand in certain spots on the tee box so that his stomach faces Phil as Phil is hitting. All right. Almost done. Yeah, continue.
12: Sticking my belly out at Phil Mickelson. And man, he played unbelievable. So maybe there's something to it. Shout out his astrologist.
11: Again, not something you would automatically think when you say Phil Mickelson, but for somebody who loves games of chance and somebody who is, you know, spinning the wheels of fortune. All right, sure. Why not? Astrology. And it also goes to show you how stupid this game can be, where something that apologies to all the astrologists listening right now and all the followers of the Zodiac. I think many of us would believe has absolutely nothing to do with how you're going to play on the golf course. If you believe it, then it will help you play better or worse on the golf course. All right. If you're playing today and on your way to the course, hope you play well. If you're not and you can stick around and listen, you're going to hear from a guy who is trying to play every single golf course in Massachusetts. Pretty much every single one. He's got a couple of courses. He's not going to be able to get to every single golf hole created out there in the state. But he'll explain when we talk with him next here on the Sports Hub Golf Club.
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11: I have a very special guest, gentleman that I met a couple of weeks back, and turns out I had actually seen him before. He's one of those guys that's like, hey, you look familiar. And then it quickly becomes obvious as to why he's familiar. He may be familiar to you, too, if you follow golf social media accounts. I dare say he's an influencer, but that's not a dirty word. Sean Melia to the Sports Hub Golf Club today. Sean from Bay State Golf. Is that your handle? Is that your official online persona, Sean?
28: That's the one. Thanks for having me, Hardy. This is a thrill to be on here. I've listened in the mornings early, maybe on the way to play some golf or just, you know, sitting around the house or still lying in bed, but it's a thrill to be here. Yeah, Bay State Golf is the handle.
11: We are the number one rated show for people lying in bed, driving to the golf course, and I mean, number one with a bullet for superintendents, greenskeepers, grounds crew, everyone who's out early on the mowers on a Sunday morning. This is it. This is the show.
28: Yep.
11: This is the one we're all listening to. But you're gonna seem familiar to like everyone I just mentioned, not to mention the people listening right now, because what you're doing, Sean, is something that is so cool. And I didn't get a chance to ask you about this when we met up. But let me just tell everybody, Sean and I met, we were seated next to each other at the We Met Scholarship Gala. Which was a fantastic event. I talked about it on the show, you know, earlier. And I mean, what a night. It was my first We Met Gala. So I didn't know what I was in store for. The 1,400 people there and the amazing work that they do and the scholarships they give out. But it's really cool to see like all these people from the world of golf. And yeah, it's a bit of a who's who, especially when you look at the past honorees. But, you know, guys just from, you know, golf that I know, seeing Scotty Allen from George Wright and seeing, you know, guys like Joe Leary, guys who have been in the business forever, and then getting to meet somebody like you, who, again, I know. So, number one, it was great to meet you at the We Met. But also, Sean, what you're doing is essentially trying to play every golf course in the state. Now, I know there's some parameters here and there's some things that you're doing, but people are following along your journey on social media. So tell me a little more specifically what it is you set out to do.
28: Yeah, you said it. I'm trying to play every 9-hole and 18-hole public private golf course in this great state of Massachusetts. Parameter-wise, I think like the only real big parameter is I've drawn the line at like par three golf courses for now and kind of the executive stuff, mainly because there's just a lot of golf to play. But I have gone and played a couple, I call them side quests, where I go and play some of these different. I played Paul Harney last September after getting off the ferry from Farm Neck and just like went around and played it, kind of low stress, and enjoyed it. So I do like finding those little places. I know there's a bunch of them on Cape Cod especially. But yeah, that's my one parameter. Time frame, no parameter either. I started at zero in June of 2020. So I, you know, didn't go back and kind of count courses I already played before then. Started zero and went, and I wanted to take pictures and video and write reviews and have kind of a collection of this. And I truthfully figured it would take me a decade. And that's about the pace I'm on. I just hit the halfway point. Played 171 out of like about 340 ish. That number is kind of funny because you get places that have like more than one golf course, or 27 holes or whatever, you know? So, but that's kind of that's where I am right now, is just about halfway through, coming up on maybe it's been 6 years at this point, or we'll be into my sixth year. So
11: You're right on track for the 10-year mark. All right. So the first question I want to ask you is one that I did not feel was appropriate at the We Met Gala in polite company. It's one of those questions that my wife would elbow me in the ribs for. But now that we're on my turf, I can say, what do you do for a living that allows you to go off and just play every golf course in the state? Because the rest of us are doing it wrong. So is this what you do? Is this your full-time job as, you know, as a, you know, golf social media person? Or how do you get to the point where you can do this, Sean?
28: You have to have an incredible wife, first off, who is willing to let you quit your job in 2019 as a teacher. I was a teacher for 13 years. That's kind of what I always thought I was going to do. And stepped away at a time when I figured maybe I'd go back to teaching. I wanted to write. I wanted to just do something different. I had been in education, working at camps. Like, that was my whole kind of life and identity. And obviously 2020 hits and COVID hits, and it kind of just shifts my entire mindset of like going back into education or schools or whatever. I started freelancing and doing...
11: What were you teaching? Yeah, what grade level? What were you doing?
28: I taught fourth grade. I taught sixth grade for a few years, and I was dean of students my last 4 or 5 years, which I compare that job to being like a running back in the NFL. You go, you get your brains beat in for, you know, 3 or 4 years.
11: Did you get out at the right time, though, not having to like usher those fourth graders or even sixth graders through COVID? Because I'm sure you have friends who are teachers who told you it was brutal on everybody.
28: Do you want to say
11: what district you were in or where you were teaching? I'm just curious.
28: I taught up on the North Shore in Beverly at a K-9 private school up there. That I'm going up there tonight to celebrate two teachers who are retiring after like 35 plus years at the school. Like, great place.
11: Yeah.
28: Have tons of great friends from there, but just kind of wanted something new. And then I just started doing some writing for some golf outlets and working for a nonprofit that was in education still, and and doing some teacher training and stuff. So that was kind of like how I was at least managing to justify what I was also trying to do. And then as time has gone, I have kind of started this as a business. So I have, you know, a newsletter that people can go subscribe to, and there's a kind of a paid part of that. You get my reviews early. I do some extra writing every week. I've started to kind of cover competitive golf as well. I was the editor for New England Golf Journal for almost 2 years as well. So that kind of got me into the following high school, college, amateur stuff in the area. So my Instagram now has become like golf reviews and also news and stuff that's going on in Mass and New England. There's a lot of good golf. There's a lot of good golfers. There's a lot of people who have left the state. We've got pro golf. We've got, you know, we've got Michael Thor Bjornsson, and we've got Rob Oppenheim, and Davis Chatfield, who his brother was sitting with us at the Wimette dinner on that Monday
11: night.
28: You know, so there's a lot of good golf. So I've kind of like slowly turned into someone who's just trying to follow the game in Massachusetts in a bunch of different ways, and trying to, you know, turn it into a business. But it does start with a loving wife who is willing to let me wake up in the morning and open my laptop and stare at golf results and get up earlier and go play golf a couple times a week.
11: That's fantastic.
28: She's all right, the best.
11: Sean Melia, Bay State Golf. If you're not already following him on Instagram, you probably are. More followers than Fred Tutcher. You got a ton of people following you already. And what you have to say about the game and this journey that you're on. Sean is trying to play around 340-ish golf courses, public and private, in the state of Massachusetts. So a little more background first, Sean. You grew up playing golf, play from a young age, play during school. How did you come to be this obsessed with the game?
28: Yeah, I lived in California for like 5 years in my elementary school years. I was born here. And my mom, one Christmas, got my dad and me golf lessons. So we went to this little like golf, like early, I started when I was eight. This was like early 90s. I'm 42 now. It was like this little golf shop. And in the back, there was a studio, indoor studio, and we'd hit balls. I mean, this guy gave us a VHS after every lesson.
11: Wow.
28: That kind of like, so he had video, like he was actually kind of ahead of a little bit of, now that I look back, like this guy was ahead of the game.
11: Well, Siri, and like VHS tapes, you know, you and I are both old enough to know those weren't cheap. You know, you get those out after every lesson.
28: You get one every lesson, or at least yeah. I have memories of my dad popping it at home and like grind, like watching his swing. So I learned with my dad, which I think is a kind of different experience than people who maybe learned from their parents or whose parents like were already playing golf. Like,
11: yeah,
28: my mom got us lessons so my dad and I could spend some time together. And my dad was a very good athlete. So we both got into it, and it's a good lesson in starting the game early. My dad became probably a 15 handicap at his best. I played competitively, like junior stuff, played in high school. I went to Middlesex and Concord, walked on at Holy Cross and played for them for 4 years, pretty poorly. And then, you know, got out and got a teaching job and just continued to play, compete a little bit, played, you know, Mass Am qualifiers and pub link stuff and that kind of stuff. And slowly my handicap has gone up that I can't qualify for the Mass Am anymore. And I'm still grinding on the pub link stuff.
11: Well, you know what? I can't feel too bad for you because you've played at a high level and you can still play at a high level. I could look it up. Anybody could look it up. So I'm not asking you to share privileged information. What is your handicap? What's your index?
28: I'm a 4.2.
11: Yeah. Yeah. See, you're playing a different game. You're playing a different game than, you know, most of us.
28: That's for sure. I can tell you, I am playing a different game.
11: Well, it's probably a different game than what you want to be playing, but that also holds true for all of us.
28: Yes.
11: So here you are, bit of a stick, and now you're going around and you're playing all these different golf courses. So I'm going to repeat some of the questions I asked you the night we met at the Wimette. First of all, there's like a handful of courses that everyone is going to ask you, and I'm sure does ask you when they find out what you're doing, if they haven't followed along everything at Bay State Golf. So, have you played the Country Club?
28: I have.
11: Of course you have. Okay. And I also asked you about what my buddy Rob and I call the big three on the North Shore: Salem, Essex, and Myopia. Played all three of those.
28: Check, check, check.
11: Okay. When you get into some of the other like upper echelon clubs, Eastward Ho, I guess would qualify as one of those. You played out there?
28: Played there last September. Got an invite from a friend of my dad's, for like a business friend of my dad's from years ago, and went out and played with Pete. It was great.
11: Oh, awesome. All right. So what are the courses that you're finding most difficult to check off the list right now?
28: So a lot of people ask me that, and my answer is always like, truthfully, none, because I have so many to play. And so I don't stress about getting onto private courses. I have so many public courses I can just show up and play right now. As I like forecast out and think about, you know, one of my rules parameters is I am not calling golf courses that are private to play. I'm not calling and telling them like, hey, I'm trying to play every course. I think I told you, and my line is like, I'm like a vampire. I have to be invited in. So I am, whether that's like, I've played Catansett on US on the media day when the US senior am was there. That's how I got to play the country club.
11: That counts. Yep.
28: So those count. So that's an invite in. I've had members reach out and invite me to play places. I have friends who win auctions.
11: Yeah.
28: And then they ask me to play, but I'm not calling places. But I think forecasting out, like, the places that I think are going to be the toughest are the island, you know, the Nantucket Vineyard golf courses. Those private courses are just, they're just a little more challenging. They take a little bit more planning to get to. And I don't think I know many members. You know, sometimes you get people who reach out and like, come play. And then that's kind of the end of the conversation. But those ones for me, but I don't really stress about it, because I have like probably 100 public golf courses left that I kind of like going and just playing a place on a Friday morning and checking it out and playing with the locals, or sometimes playing it by myself or joining up with people halfway through the round. And so I'm not too stressed about that yet. Maybe in 2028, you could talk to me.
11: Yeah. What, now, when you checked the country club off the list, you said it was for media day. Was that, it was the US Open media day?
28: Yeah. Yeah. So I played.
11: I was there that day also. That's the one time I played. It was during that round. Now, Sean, not to throw a wrench into the works here, but that was a different routing. That is not the traditional country club routing. That is the championship routing. I think maybe you need to go back and play, you know, the actual, because there are holes that you played that day. What?
28: I've played the main course as well.
11: Oh, okay. You've done them both.
28: I got an invite to from the other cool part about this is I've had people who I went to middle school, high school with, who have reached out and been like, "Hey, I heard what you're doing. I've played Winchester with a friend who I played like middle school soccer with, and he was like, "Let's go play Winchester." That's how I played the country club. Had like a mutual friend who kind of got me reconnected with a middle school, high school classmate or guy who was a little younger than me. So that's the other kind of cool part about this whole thing is I've reconnected and had people kind of come out of the woodwork from my past to play golf with, which is pretty neat.
11: Sean Melia, Bay State Golf, is trying to play every golf course in the state. You mentioned courses that have 218s, like the Captains down in Brewster, Port and Starboard. Have you played them both?
28: In a day.
11: Oh, wow. Look at you.
28: Yeah.
11: Okay. That's impressive. You also found out that you can't in the same day play two courses in Dennis, Massachusetts. But I also know from following you, you checked the other one off the list. So tell me about that as a cautionary tale to people who might be thinking they're going to do the same thing.
28: Yeah. And this was a funny one that maybe if I had tried a little bit harder to get onto both. But as far as the Dennis courses, I was on the Cape this September just doing a big trip. And I thought like, oh, great, there's two courses in one place. I'll go play both of them. I made a tee time at the Pines and they wouldn't let me on the same system make a tee time on the Highlands. Now, maybe I could have called the shop and said like, hey, this is what I'm trying to do. But as far as like doing it on the system, it didn't seem like it wanted me to do that. So I didn't play the Highlands. I've got to go back and play the Highlands. It's I like the Pines, and it seems like it's one of those cool places that it has a very split, like some people like the Pines more and some people like the Highlands more. I posted about it this week, and there's some like actually more heated conversation in the comments about who likes what than I think I've seen on any other post I've made. Just a couple of people going back and forth. So it's kind of fun.
11: I've had those conversations with people. Now, I've only played the Pines once. I played Highlands a few times. I don't want to end up on somebody's bad side, but I think I'll say it. I'll go first. I like the Highlands better, which is like, I guess the wrong thing to say to people who play them both a lot.
28: I think it's kind of split. I've had people tell me they like the Highlands more, and I think it is maybe a good litmus test. I mean, I haven't played the Highlands, but from what it sounds like, it's a little more open, a little more spacious.
11: Yeah.
28: You can maybe spray it a little bit more. It's very interesting. Just I personally like those courses more. There are so many courses in Massachusetts that are tree lined and narrow, and like you're on one hole at a time. And some people love those places. They love that kind of golf. And some people just want to stand on a tee box and be like, I've got a bunch of space and I can feel like I can just hit the ball and I'm not going to lose golf balls. I'm going to have a little bit more fun. I'm not hunting through the woods or punching out every fourth hole. So I've noticed just people have their preferences for what golf courses they like and the style that they like.
11: Speaking of which, have you played Worcester Country Club?
28: So I have not checked it off. I actually, my freshman year in college, I went to Holy Cross and my family happened to just join Worcester. So I was a member there for maybe like 7-8 years. And then I had to leave because I was living in Boston. I was going to grad school and I was like, I can't manage all of this. And a big regret I have is leaving there because the place is superb. I have not played it since the renovation. And it's one of my, like, if it was closer to Boston, there's always this, there's like a little list for me that if it was inside 128, how much more media attention or how much more attention would it get from people who love golf? I think Worcester is definitely one of those courses.
11: It's absolutely one of those courses. And you're right. Because I've played it, you know, years ago, and then I played it a couple of times recently in the last couple of years with the redesign. It's, you know, it's wide open. It's still an unbelievably challenging golf course. And like you said, superb. That's the best way to describe it. All right, let's go to the other end of the list. A few courses that made the list recently, national news. And I won't say anything about them. People who know about the list will know what I'm talking about. We'll start with Ponkapog. Have you played it? Okay.
28: I have. I played both of them. They were like, I think, course 2 and 4 in the Quest that I play them kind of right away.
11: Norwood Country Club.
28: I've played Norwood.
11: Okay. That was another one on the list, if I'm remembering correctly.
28: It was, yes.
11: And Leo J.
28: I played Leo J last July. That was the last one of that. What do we call that? The core four?
11: That's the core is something. Okay, so you got those checked off. Good for you. I must have asked you about George Wright, and if you've played that recently. I know you must have played it at one point back in the day, but recently in the past 2-3 years.
28: So George Wright is a course I had never played until I started the Quest. I've actually been back there a few times. I've got some buddies who we call it the double dip. We play George Wright and Franklin Park in a day.
11: Yeah.
28: And last year was the first year. I think we did it 4 straight years. We didn't do it last year. We had some weddings and other stuff going on in some of the guys' lives. It just, the year got away from us. But George Wright is awesome. We are so lucky in Boston to have a golf course like that. And then to just drive down the road and have a place like Franklin Park, like two Donald Ross courses that are, I mean, we were just talking about the Pines and Highlands, two courses that you stand on the first tee and they are completely different places and they are so close to one another.
11: Yep. And you know, you and I, or anybody who's played it knows anything about, George Wright, I talk about all the time. It's just one of my favorite places. We could do an hour talking about the 12th hole on Franklin Park and the history behind that hole and what a monster it is and how this hole pops up kind of like out of nowhere in the middle of this round. But I'm glad you enjoyed the experience at both and you play them regularly. I think everybody who plays should. God, I could do this all day, Sean. It's probably, I don't know how entertaining it is just to hear about all the different courses you've played. How about this? What do you have on tap in the next here month or so? Do you plan that far in advance? Do you have a system of any kind? Where are you going and what's going to be next to check off the list?
28: I tell people I live like one 10-day forecast at a time and just kind of look ahead and see where I'm going to go. I mean, at this point, there's a lot of driving I have to do. I've tried to keep some courses close to home that I can maybe nip out and play, but those are getting fewer and farther between. I'm heading out west to the Berkshires on, I'm hoping Monday. The weather doesn't look great, but I'm caddying in the U.S. Open local qualifier for a buddy, Dan Boysfert, who Coach Dan on Instagram. He's a teaching pro. And I'm going to go out there. He's playing Berkshire Hills U.S. Open qualifier. So if I'm going to drive out there, I'm going to try to play somewhere out in that direction. I have no idea where yet. Plenty of public places I haven't played. Westover, Franconia are kind of on the tip of my tongue as places I could go and see. So that's like short term. I'm hoping to get out and play at least one place when I make that trek out to Western Mass. But other than that, yeah, I don't have any like solid invites from anywhere to go play private golf right now. And the public places, I kind of try to go as I can.
2: Yeah.
28: My one big goal benchmark this year is I'm trying to finish all the public Ross courses in the state. And I've got like maybe three or four left, including Newton Com, Toccoa, Wyckoff, and Greenock, which are all kind of out west too. But those are, as far as I know, those are the four Ross, according to the Ross Society, that I have left, which would be kind of a cool little, getting to the point where there's the little benchmarks I'm starting to get kind of click through. Trying to finish all the Cape public golf this summer too is another little benchmark I have.
2: Excellent. Well, what can I say other than best of luck? And I wish I were joining you in this quest.
28: We'll get out and play.
2: No. I'm not saying that my wife is any less understanding than your wife, but I think that's accurate. I think if I came to her with the same proposal, it would not be met with the same response you got, Sean. Hey, best of luck to you. Let's do this again later on in the season, if you don't mind. Like maybe toward
28: I'd
2: the
28: love
2: end,
28: to.
2: We'll see how many more you've checked off by then, and we'll see how it's going.
28: That sounds great. Thanks, Artie. Hopefully we'll get out and play too.
2: Yeah, absolutely. Sean Melia, follow him at Bay State Golf as he tries to play every golf course in the state. And look forward to having you on again here on the Sports Hub Golf Club.
28: Thanks, Artie.
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2: Back on the Sports Hub Golf Club, and this is part of an ongoing series here where we're going to be getting some instruction from none other than Rick McCready, who is one of the instructors here at Vanguard Golf Club. Specifically, I believe you're the director of junior and ladies instruction here. Is that right, Rick?
7: Correct.
2: Okay. So, and first of all, I just want to say, if anyone is talking to me about women's golf and LPGA players and things like that, I've said this for years. I said, for a player like me, or, you know, a lot of amateur players, I said, if you want to do something good for your game, watch the top level women's players, because quite frankly, I'm not going to be able to do what they do, but at least I can aspire to it, as opposed to what Rory McIlroy is doing, which, okay, that's never going to happen. But at least in terms of like trying to adopt some of their tempos and philosophies and the way they play the game, you know, fairways, greens, good putting, that's a good place to start, or at least something to hope for, right?
7: Absolutely. Absolutely. I mean, when McIlroy hits a 6-iron 255 yards, that will never be us.
2: I know. I don't even know what to do with that. It's fun to watch, but it's got nothing to do with me.
7: I don't even want that information. When they tell me that, it kind of bums me out about my 170-yard 6-iron. Yeah, no. I want no more of that. So yeah, watching women's golf is great.
2: Rick, you also do some like instruction and coaching around the area. This is not specific to the Vanguard Golf Club here in Dedham.
7: Right. I also, I'm a level two instructor with the First Tee of Massachusetts, which is a program that brings golf to kids who it's not always accessible for. So we have programs in Boston, Brockton, really all over the state. But where I've been working mostly is Franklin Park in Boston, DW Field in Brockton, and the links at Mass Golf down in Norton.
2: Fantastic. Well, today I want to ask you about your own chipping philosophy, because we're standing here on this beautiful chipping facility that you have here at Vanguard Golf Club in Dedham, a completely indoor facility where you can work on your game 24/7, 365 days a year.

0: through it. And then once they graduate from that, we hit it off the grass.
1: Okay, I got a big problem with you people and this whole putting stroke thing when it comes to the chipping, okay? So you and I are going to, I can see we're going to butt heads on this because I've tried everything, man. For at least 10 seconds, I'll try something, all right? This putting stroke for the chipping. Yep. Number one, I was watching you before, and there is like some body movement. There is some turn. It's not like a just a shoulder rocking putting stroke, or am I seeing something that's not there?
0: So it depends what you want to do. Yeah, I mean, obviously, once you're confident with your game, there are other shots you have to hit. But if you're struggling with chipping, you want to get that ball just over the fringe, over the rough, and let it roll out. And so, if you need to hit a bigger shot, your shoulder's going to move a little bit more. But if you are actually just, and I'm going to demonstrate, and you obviously can't see this on the radio, but if I just take that back and through, it's hard to get in trouble.
1: That looks like a putting stroke. I'm not going to lie to you.
0: And then you can get, if you need a little more, you can take a little bit bigger one, but you see my wrists aren't breaking. My head's not moving. That's the kind of the key. If you're under pressure and all of a sudden you've got to make a shot where you have to break your wrists and try to flop this thing up over a bunker, four things can go wrong. With the putting stroke, the bump and run chip, one thing can go wrong. If you keep your eye on the ball, it probably won't.
1: Okay. Rick McCready, he's one of the instructors here at Vanguard Golf Club. When it comes to the club that you chip with, are you a proponent of one club for most situations and learning the distances and the feels with that club? Or do you like to incorporate everything from a lob wedge to a 7-iron when it comes to your chipping?
0: Personally, I subscribe to the one club theory. I use my, right now I'm holding my 58 degree wedge. And if I have a longer shot, I shut the face down so it's like a pitching wedge. But some people will switch to a pitching wedge. I have no problem with that. However, I like to know the same way. I like to have the same length club. And so that's why I like to chip with this club. And if it's a short shot, the face is open. If it's a long shot, the face is closed. But I have no problem if people chip from anything from a 9-iron up through a lob wedge.
1: And it doesn't matter like the length of grass that you're coming from. I understand what you're saying, and it makes sense. I don't like the idea of chipping with a 58 from a tight lie. I'd rather do that from the longer rough. Should it make a difference?
0: Hardy, you should switch to a 9-iron there. That's fine. Whatever you're comfortable with, like, keep it simple.
1: I short side myself a lot though, Rick, and you can start chipping with a 9-iron and then you don't have as much green to work with to let that baby roll.
0: If you have a tight lie on a short side, yeah, you're in probably some trouble. And 99% of golfers in the same amount of trouble. but yeah, if you, like, and the only time I will switch to like my gap wedge or maybe my 54 is if I have a 60 foot chip off of a tight lie, because I want to really make sure nothing bad happens. By nothing bad, a chili dip or a skull. And so I will a little bit. But if you can see me now, all of a sudden I close the face and now, you know, that became a 9-iron. And I still have the same stroke and it'll go a little further. And it's, for me, it just keeps it simple. But I said, Phil Mickelson carries 5 wedges for a reason.
1: Right. Well, he's Phil Mickelson. I again, nothing to do with what I'm doing.
0: He doesn't miss the amount of greens that we miss. So, yes, I'm with you on that.
1: Yeah, you want to get better at chipping. Hit more greens in regulation. You won't have to worry about it.
0: Correct.
1: Yeah.
0: But to put it in perspective, I coach a high school golf team. A little shout out to the Milton High Wildcats. And 90% of our practices, we do short game work because the season's too short. I don't want to mess with the guy's swing, but we'll do short game stuff. And these are young kids that, you know, they learn the game on Instagram. They see these guys hit these crazy flop shots, the tie spin, I don't know what that is, but there's stuff they want to try around the greens. And we'll go have contests, and I will do my bump and run. And it's amazing how the results shake out. And by the end of the season, a lot of the kids will be like, hey, coach, I hit the McCready bump and run today. And I'm like, awesome.
1: Okay. So, yeah. All right. Well, we got into the philosophy today. In the coming weeks, Rick, I'm going to pick your brain a little bit more about some more specific stuff. And I would say to anybody who wants to work on this stuff, Vanguard Golf Club in Dedham is a fantastic resource for you. So thanks again, Rick. Appreciate it.
0: Oh, thank you, Hardy.
1: All right. And we'll talk to you next week right here on the Sports Hub Golf Club.
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22: The American Football Coaches Association Board expected to release its decision to support a 2014 college football playoff. 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Now we're going to 24. Well, how long are we going to be at 24? In last year's final AP Top 25, Iowa was ranked 17th with 4 losses. USC and Michigan, they were ranked 20th and 21st with 4 losses. So we're going to have teams with 4 losses. 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

0: 42 waist.
1: Look, I think he tried to come back in better shape this year, but unfortunately, injuries got a part of him. Yeah, I mean, it's part of his story. He's not going to be an fitness maven, but you try and hope that he's able to play through some of the little minor ailments, the bumps and bruises that come along with playing it.
0: Amazing. All right. Michael, anything else? You got anything else to ask us? I know today you're a rookie, a first day for you. Well, we love having you here. Anything on your mind? Anything you want to clear the air? Anything we should do better? Tell us. We need the help.
2: No, everything's good on my end. I'm happy to be here. Appreciate you guys. Thank you.
0: You're the first one that ever said that. You're the first one that ever said that. It's true, because, I mean, you know, we change producers every week, and that's not a good thing. I get a complex. Don't you feel that way sometimes, Buck, that people just don't
1: want to change? Yeah, I mean, it's hard. It's hard to find. Maybe it's the hours, but, yeah, it's hard to find. It's hard to find good will, good help.
0: Maybe it's me. I think it's me. I think they don't want to work the thing. I don't know. No one's talking about it, but we've gone through 7 producers in the last 2 months.
3: Live.
0: I mean, I don't know. I just don't understand that. But in other words, we'll move on. Are you going to be with us next week, Michael? Next week?
2: Yeah, I'll be here.
0: There we go. All right. There we go. Here we continue right now. Countdown next, right here on Fox Sports Radio.
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0: pounds. That would be plus 501.
1: So I like it.
0: 5-1. Good nice. Payout, right?
1: Yeah.
0: Like our trio right there.
2: And we hit last week, so that's excellent.
0: We did, yeah. Maybe you roll over the part that you get real crazy crack, roll over the winnings on this parlay today.
1: That'd be a big one.
0: Yeah. Crack.
1: The word parlay.
0: A quick no. Crack. No. Don't know. Like, even in jest, no. I can't even get down with that joking around. I like it. Yeah, man. That's the question is, when you're on a points, rebounds, under, it's mainly on points, right? Embiid can't go off, and I don't expect him to. He's been low on the point totals, so... All right, coming up next, what's your level of optimism for a player that has a ton of potential? 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
12: Red Sox and Rays were rained out on Saturday. The game will be made up of as part of a doubleheader on July 17th. Both teams are expected to use Saturday's slated starters on Sunday. Right-hander Nick Martinez is set to go for the Rays opposite Sox lefty Peyton Tolley. First pitch, 135. In the NBA, the Thunder took a 3-0 series lead over the Lakers. OKC hasn't lost in these playoffs yet. The Cavs cut their series deficit in half when they outlasted the Pistons in Game 3, 116-109. The Knicks will go for the sweep against the Sixers this afternoon, followed by Game 4 of the Spurs and T-Wolves. San Antonio up 2-1 in that series. In the NHL, Carolina swept away the Flyers after a 3-2 OT win last night in Game 4. And the Wild crushed the Avalanche 5-1 in Game 3 of their second-round series. Colorado still with a 2-1 lead. Finally, the Truist Championship down in Charlotte. Alex Fitzpatrick is your leader by one shot at 14-under. 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

0: 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Happy Mother's Day to all the mothers. My wife let me do the show today. Might be regretting it, so I apologize. So that's on me going forward. That's okay. I asked, but probably should have known. Don't do it on Mother's Day, but that's okay. We got a lot to talk about, and my wife's a superhero. She'll be fine.
1: I thought this was like your gift to her. Is I'm getting out of your face for a couple hours.
0: I don't know.
1: I thought you'd at least have the kid with you. You know, mom.
0: Yeah, no, he's got a football game, so she's going to a football game. And then he's got a baseball game later.
1: She'll be attending that too.
0: No, she doesn't have to go to that one.
1: Oh, yeah. No, happy Mother's Day.
0: So we'll see. I got her some tennis lessons. She likes tennis.
1: Oh, good.
0: So happy Mother's
1: She'll
0: Day.
1: She'll enjoy that.
0: Yeah. She wanted that. I never know if Mother's Day support, you know, I try to give her what she wants, which is a lot of times just kind of a chill morning. It's not like I don't usually go romantic on Mother's Day. It's more of a whatever she wants or whatever I feel like could be useful or something that I think she would think is fun or I don't know. So happy Mother's Day to all the moms.
1: See, I'm not married, but I've always kind of believed if you just kind of maintain a pretty decent standard that you don't have to go so above and beyond on a day like Mother's Day, which is like very commercial now, it feels like. Like if you're just kind of doing the things you're supposed to do to maintain a healthy relationship and raising your kids and everything, like you might be able to get away with like flowers and, you know, chocolates and all that.
0: Yeah, I mean, look, some people take these holidays more seriously than others. So for Father's Day, I'm not asking for much. If anything, just let me, just give me a round of golf. Let me play some golf. And that's it.
1: It's usually like a mental peace time. That's
0: yeah, I mean, the U.S. Open's usually on Father's Day. So if I can watch that or let me play golf or maybe I don't want to do the dishes tonight. That's it. I'm not asking for a big crazy thing.
1: See, now what I'm saying is if you do the dishes on Father's Day, that might lighten the burden on a Mother's Day.
0: Yeah,
1: so
0: no,
1: I
0: mean,
1: beyond there.
0: It would definitely speak to my wife, but I don't know if it would change your expectations on Mother's Day. So yeah, it's a busy time of year. But happy Mother's Day to all the mothers.
1: Not for any of the local sports teams, but yeah, no,
0: no
1: busy time
0: no,
1: of year.
0: I mean, you know, I was thinking about this. We're in a, you know, it's sort of a dark place. The only thing that has saved it, I think, is the Patriots having gone to the Super Bowl. The unfortunate juxtaposition of that is this season is going to be very, very questionable. I don't think anybody knows what to expect out of this next season. That makes it interesting, but obviously the schedule will come out this week, which I think is an overrated day, honestly.
1: Schedule release.
0: I think
1: day.
0: It's one of the most overrated days in sports.
1: When did it turn into this like multimedia experience where teams are, you know, I mean, now in the advent of AI, it's going to be even more absurd. But all of a sudden, like the social media teams like woke up one day and said, you know, we should really be doing more with these. And it has turned into this like entirely different monster.
0: I'm way more interested in who they play than when they play them. So it just doesn't do much for me. Yeah, I just don't think it. I mean, I'm more interested in who they're playing and who's on their schedule. When they play them is just a footnote to me. Now, it's interesting to know maybe who they'll play in week one. Will they be at Kansas City in week one? You know, that would be something I'd be interested in. But I feel like a lot of the analysis, look, I'm not saying it's nothing or that I'm uninterested in it. I just think it's overrated.
1: Oh, I get that. You got to Whenever we determine if things are over or underrated, you got to say, you know, how are we rating this? And the fact that we are, like, hearing a week and a half in advance that schedule release day is a Wednesday, May the whatever. It's like, all right, we are pumping this up because the NFL can't go more than a handful of days on the calendar without reminding me, hey, we're here too. You think you're enjoying your spring going into summer? Those leaves are going to be changing, and you're going to be out in a parking lot here in a couple of months, so don't get too comfortable. As far as where the Patriots are, I think I agree. I'm much more interested in the opponents, but I think there's some things, like, colloquially, that as Patriots fans we should know. Like, are you getting Miami at the early part of the season? Do you have to be in Florida in September? You know, are you in Buffalo? Like, it sucks up here in the winter, but do you have to deal with, like, lake effect snow at any point in December or January?
0: I'm more interested in what's their toughest stretch of the schedule. Where does it fall? What does it look like? I mean, if they play games, you know, at Detroit, at Seattle, home to Kansas City. Check that. That's an away game. So if they're at Detroit, at Seattle, and then say home to Denver. That would be a tough stretch. Like, that's something I would be interested in seeing. But again, sometimes in the NFL, you don't know who's going to be good. You don't know who's actually going to be the stronger teams because things change so much year to year. I mean, I remember the year, I think it was the year Jimmy Garoppolo played. They had a game first night of the season at Arizona. Everybody thought it was a huge matchup, big game, good team. Arizona ended up awful that year.
1: Goofball missed the kick. That's how Garoppolo got his first win. I can't remember who the kicker was, but they were. They were in Arizona. They were supposed to lose that game. I think it was Tom Brady was serving Deflategate suspensions. And, yeah, a guy missed the kick, and the Patriots start 1-0 with Jimmy Garoppolo.
0: Sometimes it can go the other way. Last year, the Patriots lost to the Raiders. Didn't think it was devastating necessarily in the moment. Then you saw how bad the Raiders were, and you say, how did they lose that game? Cost them home field advantage in the playoffs. So,
1: and then they ultimately don't even get what's-his-face from the Denver Broncos. It's all run together. We got the backup quarterback instead of the starting quarterback.
0: I'm looking forward to, and I didn't even plan to start the show with this, but just because we came onto this, I'm looking forward to this season. I'm looking forward to this schedule. I love it. I love how every week is essentially a daunting task. Even, you know, we'll see what happens with Fernando Mendoza, but even the Raiders, you get the top overall pick. That's intriguing. Let's see how it goes. Everything else, division game, I mean, aside from the Jets, I still can't believe Geno Smith is in the league and on that team. That's incredible.
1: Bailey Zappi's on that team.
0: That's incredible. The Jets and Dolphins, I know the Dolphins have a new head coach. I don't expect much from them. But you know, the Steelers, Mike McCarthy, there's really a nothing burger there. The home games aren't going to be as interesting as the road games. Packers will be interesting at home. The Vikings, I don't know. Kyler Murray, J.J. McCarthy, that's not going to really move the needle for me at this point.
1: Team in flux right
0: now. Yeah. So you've got Denver, you've got Green Bay, and Buffalo at home. Those are the big ones at home I'll be interested in. And then obviously on the road, Chiefs, Chargers, Jaguars, Bears, Lions. See, they don't play one out-of-division road game I won't be vehemently interested in because these are all outstanding matchups and big tests. And I can't wait to see how that unfolds. Happy anniversary to Nomar Garciaparra. Do you remember the three-homer, two-grand-slam game in 1999, May 10th, 1999?
1: I was a lad back then, but I remembered the the excitement around me. I just knew I was around, you know, people older than I was, like family and neighbors, and they're watching the Red Sox, and it was always an experience as a child before, you know, they rattled off a couple of World Series. But yeah, Nomar was a big deal back then. So whether it was him doing something in the game or if they were playing the Yankees, all I knew was, like, I like this. I don't know why I like this, but everyone around me seems to enjoy this baseball team, so I guess I like him too.
0: So as of right now, and it is May 10th, so a strong, what, 5 weeks into the season, maybe more, only three members of the current Boston Red Sox have more home runs on the season than Nomar had in that one game that night. Willy Abreu has 6. Wilson Contreras has 8. Jaron Duran has 4. Everybody else is either below or at 3 home runs, the same amount that Nomar had in that game, that one game.
1: I think Muna Taka Murakami has more, I think, than like those three combined right now.
0: Nomar Garciaparra, May 10th, 1999, had double the amount of RBIs in that one game than all everything future face of the franchise Roman Anthony has on May 10th, 5 weeks into the season. Roman Anthony has five RBIs. He had 10 in the one game. So that's disappointing for me. And it was also one of the probably more fun random regular season performances of all time. I mean, you can go down the list. There's a lot of them. But for me, that's one of the most fun that I remember, where a guy just went nuts in a game. Obviously, there's Pedro Martinez in the 17 strikeouts at Yankee Stadium. That was a big one. Remember Bill Miller hit two grand slams in Milwaukee one time from both sides of the plate.
1: God, I liked Bill Miller so much. It was like, I couldn't understand why they would move on from a guy like that. Again, being a younger fan at that time, I'm like, he's great. I think he was playing third base for you. I'm like, he's good. Why don't you just keep the guy? Not understanding like his age, his contract, performing in a contract year. None of that stuff made any difference to me, but I do remember Bill Miller fondly for the Boston Red Sox.
0: It's probably between this game, the Nomar game, the three home runs, two grand slams, and then in 2001, do you remember the David Patton game in Indianapolis? Ran for a touchdown, threw a touchdown, caught a touchdown?
1: No, I don't remember.
0: Man, that was one of the greatest all-time random sports. Way better than Jonas Gray. You know, better than a lot of those types of games. It was David Patton, week... I have to look it up. 2001. I mean, he had a ridiculous, insane game at Indianapolis, the game was. He caught like a 90-yard touchdown from Tom Brady, threw what might have been the greatest deep ball I've ever seen a non-quarterback throw to Troy Brown. It was like a 60-yard touchdown. 60-yard.
1: This is October 21st, 2001.
0: Yeah. And then how long was his run? It wasn't a 5-yard run.
1: It was a 29-yard touchdown run. A
0: 30-yard touchdown run in the same game. That is right there with the Nomar game as the most random and outstanding and memorable one-game explosions in Boston sports history. You know, I'm trying to think. I'm sure there's a Celtics game. I can't remember where somebody, Eric Williams, went off for 40 or, you know, some random player like that. But in terms of the games, I can remember that Nomar one was awesome. And you just remember how good he was. Two home runs, one into the bullpen, one around Pesky's pole, hitting it the other way. Then he crushed one into the over the monster. Yeah, that was back in the day.
1: That was the 1999 Red Sox. They went 94-68.
0: Fun team.
1: They knocked off the Indians in five games, and they were doing five-game divisionals, and then lost to the Yankees.
0: That series wasn't close.
1: By the Yankees, 4-1 in the AL Championship
0: Series. That wasn't like 0-3. They had never had a chance in that one.
1: If this Red Sox team could get crushed by the Yankees in the ALCS, congratulations. You have exceeded all expectations I have of this team right now.
0: Do we have players like that anymore? Like, you know what I'm saying? When Nomar came up, that first year, 97 or whatever it was a phenomenon. Was Drake May like that? I mean, is that sort of similar? I mean, I feel like you don't see that anymore. Even Roman Anthony. Roman Anthony came up, had a great stretch of games last year, and now this year it's whatever. He didn't create the buzz, really, that Nomar did he? Am I out of it?
1: Well, no, I was not really of an age to understand like what a player like Nomar could be. I just knew that he was great and everybody loved him when he was here. The Roman Anthony hype was palpable. I mean, I would say it was true for Christian Campbell when he got his first opportunity. It was true for Marcelo Meyer, but for Roman Anthony specifically, it was a big deal. I mean, there were guys here in the building when he made his first plate appearance. We all sat and watched what happened. Like, I don't think we're going to do that. You know, I know Mickey Gasper is playing today, but I don't think we were doing that for
0: Bryant University legend.
1: Yeah, we're not doing that for his first at bat. We're not doing that for Nate Eaton's first at bat. So as far as the hype, I think there was a healthy amount for Roman Anthony. Whether it was overhype or not is a totally different matter. But as far as just Red Sox players coming up, yeah, it was him. And then before that, like, when Brian Baio getting called up was a big deal because that team needed help. It was also July, and there just wasn't a lot to talk about. But Pedro Martinez completely hyped him up. He said, oh, his stuff is as good as mine. And everybody was like, oh, my God, this is going to be like the next great Red Sox pitching prospect. We haven't had anybody like that since John Lester. And here we are. He's not very good.
0: So Roman Anthony, his rookie season was 2025. Didn't play the entire year, obviously. But I feel like, you know, we kind of need to slow it down a little with Roman Anthony. You know what I'm saying? Just a little.
1: Do we need to slow it down with Roman Anthony, or does the organization, the Boston Red Sox, need to slow it down with Roman Anthony? I would put, a lot of blame on the Red Sox shoulders.
0: Yes. Well, they've made, I mean, obviously the top guy in your organization is 21 years old. That's a problem. I'm just saying Roman Anthony in his career in the majors has played 101 games. 101 games. Guess how many home runs he has in 101 games. Just guess.
1: I'm going to say he has 16 home runs.
0: Nine.
1: He's got 9 home runs.
0: So I'm just saying, in 101 games.
1: So he did all of that work in the healthy stretch he had last
0: year. Yeah, so look, I'm not talking about games missed. I'm just straight 101 games. What is that? If you're projecting to 162, what does that translate to roughly? If he's got 9 in 101, 18? Not even? That'd be half. Around, and you're playing. Yeah. It'd be like 16 home runs. What's so special about that?
1: It would
0: 16
1: be,
0: home runs.
1: I think it is.
0: You know how many RBIs he has in 101 games? 37.
1: I was going to say somewhere in the 30s.
0: So you're talking about less than half. That's like 60-something RBIs. Maybe like 67, 68 RBIs. So projecting out in one season, 162, he would have about 16 home runs, 68 RBIs.
1: Do you think
0: what the hell is that?
1: Do you think this is what he's going to be?
0: No. No. But, you know, I'm just saying Nomar, in his rookie season had 44 doubles, 30 home runs, and 98 RBIs. 209 hits. Then he followed it up, and we all know about Anthony's slow start, he's injured. Followed it up, he had 35 home runs and 122 RBIs in his second season. Different era, I get it. But I'm just, like, Roman Anthony, 16 home runs and 68 RBIs, the projection for 162 games? And that Rye, Ryan Garvin behind the glass.
1: Yes, hello.
0: That was in his rookie year. Nomar played 153 games.
1: He was batting leadoff at some point.
0: 209 hits, 30 home runs, 98 RBIs in 153 games. 143 in 98, 5 more home runs, 122 RBIs. Batted 323 his second year, 306 as a rookie. Like, this isn't the same thing here.
1: He was your leadoff hitter, too. I think a major difference between what Roman is experiencing in his first handful of games with the Red Sox versus what Nomar was going through. Nomar had John Valentin and Mo Vaughn batting behind him.
0: Okay.
1: He had guys, first of all, you had guys around you that were kind of helping you come along so that all the pressure and the responsibilities of team success were not solely on your shoulders as a 21-year-old baseball player.
0: Okay. I'll give you a little something for that. We got to go to break. I'll give you a little bit of that. But that you're going to get a little bit of grace for that. Not much. That doesn't excuse 16 home runs and 68 RBIs, whatever his trajectory is. 617-779-0985. Happy Mother's Day to my wife, Jen, and all the moms out there. Mark Dundaro, 98.5 The Sports Hub.
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14: Anthony now chatting with the umpire, and here comes Tracy.
15: I feel like is he looking at his right hand or wrist? Yeah, he sure is. He's stretching it out.
14: Trainer out as well.
15: Was it not? It was a weird swing, almost like a kind of abbreviated swing, and this is where you worry about like hamate and things like that. But you see how he cuts his swing off like that?
14: Yeah.
0: That was a call on Roman Anthony, who is now on the IL. Doesn't expect to be there super long, but doesn't look good either. 617-779-0985. Mark Dundere with you. Happy Mother's Day. You know what's funny? this is random, but I just find it funny that in the 90s, Red Sox shortstops had these unbelievably historic days against the Seattle Mariners. Either historic days or historic moments. 1994, John Valentin turns an unassisted triple play against the Seattle Mariners. Okay, 1995, John Valentin goes 5 for 5 in a game with 3 home runs against the Seattle Mariners. And then in 1999, Nomar Garciaparra, 2 grand slams, 3 home runs, 10 RBIs against the Seattle Mariners. Just random. I think we need to start questioning the Roman Anthony experience. And I'm not trying to beat him down. I'm not trying to... I'm obviously not saying he sucks. He doesn't. He's excellent. I'm just saying we need to kind of temper our expectations here. This is not an explosive start to his career. It's 100 games. It's not explosive. He's had a good stretch. He looks good when it's working. Other than that, he is on pace. If you're talking about 162 games for about 16 home runs and 68 RBIs. And we're now into a second season here, and he's hurt. Now, I get it. Expectations, the Red Sox, the help in the batting order and stuff around him. But, I mean, man, when you think about, because we've been talking a little bit about Nomar Garciaparra just because of the anniversary of the big game. When you talk about what the Red Sox had in 1997, which I just find interesting, because in 1997, they just weren't that good. You know what I'm saying? They were good, but it wasn't like 2004, wasn't even like 1999. They were under 500 in 97, 78 and 84. Mo Vaughn, John Valentin, Nomar, Troy O'Leary, Tim Nearing, Scott Hatterberg, Will Cordero, Darren Bragg. You remember any of these names? Was that lineup better than this one?
1: I would say just for having Mo Vaughn.
0: It has to be, right? And Valentin?
1: Easy.
0: Valentin, Nomar, Vaughn. That's better than anything you have right now.
1: Vaughn hit 35 home runs in that year. Nomar had 30.
0: Yeah.
1: I mean, even Will Cordero with 18. Like, there were guys had some pop. Troy O'Leary had 15 home runs.
0: Valentin had 18 home runs. No, you're not going to have guys close to that this year. How many guys on the Red Sox this year are going to equal 65 home runs between Nomar and Vaughn?
1: Oh, how many players?
0: Will they hit 65 home runs?
1: Probably.
0: I mean, crying out loud.
1: I mean, you would need probably like 10 or 11 guys, I think, on this. Going into the year, I said, I don't think they have a single guy on this team that is projected to hit more than 20 home runs. Roman would have been the guy, but he's hurt, and it's like he has to keep restarting the beginning of his season.
0: He's got one home run in 5 weeks. That's not good.
1: It's worth mentioning, too, that even when he was healthy, like he wasn't – things just didn't seem to be clicking for him. And I don't know if it's because he's got a little bit of the Rafi Devers thing where when the defense is going bad for him, it starts to affect him in the batter's box. I don't know if he just wasn't ready for the start of the year. I don't know if there was any like WBC hangover where
0: he did look the part in the WBC. You know what I'm saying? In that tournament, he looked like the player that I am expecting him to be. I just need to see it. That's all. I need to see it. I mean, this is professional sports. Until I see it, I mean, he's literally on pace for less than 10 home runs this year. Injuries are, you know, a factor, whatever. But don't talk to me. We're not talking about Drake May here. You know what I'm saying? When Drake May went in, he produced at a level that was off the charts. We're not talking about Jason Tatum. Not in terms of production.
1: Well, all these guys that you're talking about, Mark, as far as like Nomar. Nomar was a first-round draft pick. Drake May, first-round draft pick. Jason Tatum, lottery first-round draft pick. I think Roman Anthony went in the second round. And I'm not saying he didn't have the, you know, validation coming out of college that some of these other guys have. I mean, I think he was still projected to be
0: second round in 2022.
1: See, a generational talent, but again, it's not so much of a slam dunk. Like, you're going to take a guy in the top five for in an NBA team, and he's going to be a difference maker. You're going to take a quarterback in the first round with your, you know, number three, number four, number five pick, and he's going to be an automatic difference maker. Even Nomar Garcia-Parra coming up as, I think, the number 12 draft pick. Dustin Pedroia, first round draft pick, had all these college accolades. Like, these were guys that you were expecting to make a difference when they came up. Whereas with Roman Anthony, it's like, he has to make a difference. It's not, oh, he will make a difference. It's, he has to make a difference. Because otherwise, what are we going to do
0: and
1: as
0: look,
1: a baseball team?
0: I'm, you know, we don't want to start projecting out too far. But he has played a sufficient amount of 100 major league games is a sample size. Okay, so I can look at a guy like Nomar, and you just brought up another good name to look at. Why don't we look at a guy similar, homegrown, fair amount of hype, Dustin Pedroia, his rookie year, okay, in 2007. He had 50 RBIs. Now, I get a different type of player. He batted, though, 317, 8 home runs, 165 hits.
1: Second-round draft pick, but also one of the best players in college baseball coming out. He had all the hardware. So I think there was an expectation that Dustin Pedroia was going to be like a long-term net positive for whatever team he ended up playing for, and that was the Boston Red Sox. I'm not saying that Roman Anthony can't get there. It just seems that the transition from, okay, you're the young guy to, okay, you're the guy has been very rocky for him, and I'm not going to put that specifically on his shoulders. I am going to look at what is happening around him and going, are you sure the kid was ready before you just pushed him out into the spotlight and said, start dancing, kid, or they're going to start hucking tomatoes at you?
0: I mean, I'm just saying this. I was around, obviously, for Pedroia. I was around for Nomar. I remember Nomar. I remember Pedroia. There has not been that level of production. I guess what I'm trying to say is at this point, Roman Anthony is closer to Tyler Seguin than he is Drake May or Jason Tatum. At this point, that's where we are.
1: But also, like, the things that I guess we take for granted now were things that Nomar and Dustin Pedroia came up and were able to throw the ball in a straight line. Like, that's what I'm talking about.
0: Oh, my gosh. I don't even want to talk about that.
1: Well, I'm going to talk about it.
0: That shouldn't even be a conversation. The fact that that's a conversation is pathetic.
1: And I wonder at the early parts of the season where we're like, oh, my God, he can't throw. Like, there was one he missed. It skipped the infield dirt. He was standing in left field, and when the ball came out of his hand, it didn't clear the infield dirt as he was trying to throw somebody else at home. That's the kind of stuff that I'm going, oh, my God, this is like, this is what you would see in your kid's baseball game.
0: Right,
1: like,
0: right.
1: Yeah, I know. I can't be too hard on the kid for not being able to throw the ball in a straight line. He's 7. It's so different when you're like, all right, this guy is the franchise, Roman Empire. This is all we're going to talk about. Oh, God, he just threw the ball into the stands. Oh, God, he just threw the ball into the stands a second time.
0: And yes, spiked it into the ground.
1: I'm being a little hyperbolic, but it's one of these things where you're going, how can you expect him to be a generational talent when just the fundamentals of the game seem to be eluding him right now? And then what is causing that? Is it just he's so in his head that he can't focus on these things and it's just not coming to him naturally? I would imagine it's a lot of pressure to be putting on a 21-year-old, especially in this market.
0: I'm just saying he hasn't arrived. That's all. I'm just saying
1: absolutely
0: the hype
1: not.
0: is validated. I'm not saying that. I think he's has justified some of the hype in his play at times. But if you want to talk about an arrival, he's arrived. He has not arrived. There is just not enough production and on-field playmaking that I have seen for me to conclude definitively that he's arrived. It's just that's the way it is. David's in North Providence. Hey, David.
16: Morning, gentlemen.
0: Morning.
16: Basically, I like this subject because you have talked about prospects that came up, but the prospects that came up before had a lot of veterans around them. This management has tossed all their cards in on Anthony, Casas, Rafael, Bale, Duran, and Maya. And it just hasn't worked out because they put so much pressure on these kids. There's no veterans to help them along. Thank you.
0: Thanks, David. He's not wrong. That would help. But at the same time, look, I could go on a whole rant about that. We'll talk about that. We got to go to break. At the same time, though, eventually, especially when you're a prospect that generates this much hype and this much fanfare, eventually you just have to be judged on your production. Now, I understand that's not helping him. They've put a lot of pressure on him. He's young. He's the face. All these things. And the hype is insane. But eventually, I need to make an evaluation based on your production.
1: You're doing the show today.
0: Yeah. I get it, but 100 games. It's not nothing. 100 games is a sample. It's not the big. It's not. It doesn't mean I'll make definitive conclusions about Roman Anthony's career and what he's going to be. But 100 games is something that I can look at and say, look, he's averaging, he's on pace for about 16 home runs. This season, he's on pace for not even 10 home runs. Injuries, fine, but that's just not enough production when you have that level of hype. 617-779-0985. More on this. And then a thought on Jason Tatum and Jaylen Brown, and something that I am absolutely sick of and done with, and that shouldn't be something that shouldn't be a conversation ever again. We'll get into that. Mark Dundaro, 98.5 The Sports Hub.
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0: Back here, Mark Dundare. This is not the hockey show.
1: I do too many shows on the weekend.
0: Doing too many shows. 617-779-0985. Yeah, just a quick thought to finish up what we were saying. The Roman Anthony stuff, really disappointing. You know, at one point, I'm not going to use the B word. We're not there yet at all. I'm not doing it. I'm not doing that. I'm just stating clearly I'm not doing that. I'm just saying 101 games, that ain't it. 8 home runs, 32 RBIs, and 100. Oh, check that. That was in 71 games last year. In 101 games, he's got 9 home runs, 37 RBIs. Just not good enough for the hype that he generated coming up, and now we're into his career. Okay? Nomar Garciaparra as a rookie, not even before his rookie season. 24 games in 96. Had 4 home runs and 16 RBIs. That's basically half of Roman Anthony's production in a third of the games. So, again, based on where we are right now, I'm not projecting what Roman Anthony will be for the Boston Red Sox. I'm just saying right here and now, he is more Tyler Seguin than Jason Tatum or Drake May. That's all.
1: Mookie Betts had 5 home runs in his first.
0: I love it. Let's do another
1: 52
0: one.
1: Games. So that's where I.
0: It's another good one.
1: I look at where the 2014 Boston Red Sox were.
0: Well, first of all, what was Mookie's rookie season?
1: 2014.
0: Okay, that was his rookie season.
1: So the Red Sox are coming off a World Series championship that I don't know that many people expected the year before.
0: Played in 52 games.
1: And as he's coming up, he, again, 5 home runs, he hit .291, he had an OPS of .812, but he wasn't, I think they were meant to kind of just fit him in, because that team still had a bunch of veterans on it, and I even open it, so I look at like that 2-year window mark of the Red Sox in 2014 and 2015, where they're starting to work Mookie Betts into their lineup, they're starting to work Xander Bogaerts into their lineup, I'll even extend that to guys like Andrew Benintendi, Eduardo Rodriguez, Christian Vasquez, like there were a lot of guys, talent, that they were bringing up that were young and would inevitably be part of a championship run going forward. But the growing pains that those teams had to go through in 14 and 15 were real. They were not good teams. And it wasn't until 2016 where these young guys started to fire a little bit that they were able to start making the playoffs, and I think they got bopped either by like Houston or Cleveland. But
0: Cleveland, ultimately, Cleveland, I was there.
1: So they would then go. Oh, that was David Ortiz last year. Oh God, yeah. So 2016. So it basically took 2 full seasons.
0: Correct.
1: For these
0: so this
1: guys.
0: Is a better approximation, maybe, of what Roman Anthony might be in for.
1: The key, it's such a major difference between these teams, which is why I'm just so fundamentally against the approach that this iteration of the Red Sox you're taking. That team still had Dustin Pedroia. That team still had David Ortiz. That team did have to go out and buy a pitching rotation, because outside of Eduardo Rodriguez and then Rick Porcello, who had already been here, they didn't have anybody else. We're starting Joe Kelly. They had to go out and trade for Chris Sale. They had to go out and overpay for David Price to come in. So, but they had veterans that were kind of helping these young guys along. And then once everything kind of lined up perfectly, they were one of the best teams in baseball. They had one of the best seasons that this old ass franchise has had, and they won a championship in 2018. The difference now is you don't have those veteran guys, and I think in baseball more than anything else, Mark, it's so crucial to have guys. It's a grind every day, and just to like turn to someone and go, what do I do? Trevor Story, what do I? Oh, you can't hit your way out of a paper bag. Like, what are you possibly going to tell me? I think it's been borderline franchise malpractice to drop the responsibility of the team's success at the feet of these young kids and have nobody around them to kind of help them along the way.
0: That's certainly a factor. The fact that there isn't more help in the lineup around him is certainly a factor. But I'm just saying, eventually, like I said, I need to see that whether you have guys, a loaded team around you, a big time lineup, a sidekick, any of those, eventually I'm going to have to see the production. And whether you talk, maybe the Betts trajectory is more like Roman Anthony, because their first few, now Betts was about 5'9", Anthony's 6'4". It's a little different. I'd expect a little bit more pop and power from a guy like Anthony. But maybe this is more like what we're going to see and what we can hope for. The only thing I will say, and again, it's early into this season, 5 weeks. 5 weeks. So I'm not making any judgments about this season at all. I know he's injured. Every one of those guys, Nomar.

0: That's the trajectory first and foremost. So if the numbers are worse this year, if his batting average, you hit about 291, which is where you want him. Now he's at 226. If it doesn't rise a little bit, now I expect it to, that would be a concern. Because that's not what the top guys that you've had who have come through the organization that have turned into real legitimate stars do in their second year. They all get better. Betts went from 291 to 318 in his second to third year. He went from 291 his rookie year, stayed at 291 his second year. Didn't go down. So I'm just, that's what we're looking for. And I'm just saying 100 games in, 101 games, I need to see more production and more improvement from Roman Anthony. He's supposed to be a star. Right now, though, he's closer to Tyler Seguin than Jason Tatum or Drake May. Those are different situations, and we know the prosperity that they've had.
1: And even Tyler Seguin, you know, Tyler Seguin had the benefit. I don't even know if benefit is the right word, but he was the...
0: Team was good.
1: He was the 19-year-old on a very, very good team full of future Hall of Famers that were playing for championships. The 2014 Red Sox were just coming off a World Series, and I think expectations were higher for that team then than they are for this team now. But again, I'm coming back to the point of those guys had, like, they had older guys to look to and go, oh, okay, you know, maybe this is when I should show up. Maybe this is when I should take batting practice. Even Jason Tatum and Jaylen Brown had maybe to their...
0: They leaned on Kyrie early.
1: They had Kyrie Irving. Marcus Smart was so quick to point out how many times he's been around the block. Even Al Horford in his first stint with the team. Gordon Hayward, like there were Marcus Morris. There were plenty of older guys here that it didn't fall squarely on the shoulders of Tatum and Brown, despite the fact that you take a guy third overall and I think second over or fourth overall in back-to-back drafts. Like, you're expecting that they're going to be difference makers because it's basketball and it's not baseball.
0: Okay, so when we get back, we're going to finish up this Red Sox. We did the first hour on the Red Sox. There's one more thing I want to point out. And we've all talked about the spending and lack of some of the spending and aggressiveness in the roster. Have we under-discussed another major impact in a negative sense to not going out and getting some of the guys that you used to get? We're going to talk about that because there's a point here to be made on that, and then we're going to get into some Celtics stuff. 617-779-0985, Mark Dondero, 98.5, the Sports Hub.
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0: K95, the sports hub. I know I'm not the first one to bring this up, but I just want to reiterate. We've talked a lot about the Red Sox and their lack of spending. I mean, I just saw a list. It was from about a year ago, but the top free agency signings in the history of baseball. Okay, number one was Barry Bonds. Number two was Greg Maddux. Maddux going from the Cubs to the Braves. Bonds obviously going from the Pirates to the Giants. Number three was David Ortiz. Number nine was Manny Ramirez. And we all know they were at the foundation of two and then three World Series championships. Obviously, Manny in 04 and 07, Ortiz 04, 07, and 13. Huge figure in all three of those. Free agent signings, big sign. Now, you know, obviously, Ortiz wasn't a big name signing, high price signing at the time, but turned into that.
1: Manny was, though.
0: I remember Manny
1: going back to Cleveland for the first time, and they were showering him with, like, fake money. Manny, like, just took the bag and left.
0: That's right. And it was one of the best decisions that the organization ever made. Free agency was a thing back then that they really capitalized on. Obviously, Pedro Martinez, that was a trade, but same premise. They went out and they got a huge name, a game changer that helped bring some of these talents, these Latin American talents, especially to Boston. They don't have that now. They don't have that the way they used to have that. You need to spend. You need talent. Why? Because it's how you win, Dodgers. But it's also maybe how you develop the talent around the young players. Has anyone noticed the Dodgers are known for spending and doing all these things, you know, being aggressive, getting the Japanese players, going out and getting the top guys on the market. But have you ever noticed a lot of their prospects pan out too? I mean, they keep getting prospects to come up, to produce, and to have a place on the roster. Why do you think that is, in part?
1: Because they're good at identifying talent.
0: Well, that, yes, obviously. Young but it's talent, also though. Because I'm guessing, in part, what you're talking about, what you've said this morning, Ry, they always come up with so much support around them, it puts them in positions to have success and to flourish early. They don't have to feel like the weight of the organization is on their shoulders. They can just get on the train, feel good about what's around them, know that the organization is in a position to take a chance on them, know that they have the ability to, you know, be patient, and let them be themselves and play their game. I mean, we all should have been wary when we came into this year and the season was basically on the shoulders of a 21-year-old kid whose maturity is still up in question. Understandably so. Just by age alone. You can't have a 21-year-old be the best player on any professional sports team. And I think that was a problem for the Patriots.
1: I think you saw it with just the firing of Alex Cora. Like, media should, how do I put this? I don't think it should fall on the shoulders of the young prospect to stand in front of, you know, Sean McAdams or Chris Cotillo or whoever else is down there asking questions about why did your manager get fired? And then Roman has to stand there and answer
0: questions. Well, he needs to step up and do it.
1: Jaron Duran won't do it because Trevor Story is in his feelings because nobody ran the decision by him. It should not have to fall on the kids. That's another great resource to have as a prospect. Well, again, in baseball, when you have to talk to the media 7 days a week, 8 days, 10 days a week sometimes, depending on what kind of stretch you are on in the schedule. Sometimes when you're in these ruts, you need a guy that is going to go, okay, I'm going to pick up the shield and I'm going to, you know, not allow any of this to fall on you because as a veteran, I might not be the best player, but this is a resource I can bring to the team to benefit everybody. And I think it's just, look, it's one more instance where you're asking Roman Anthony to do way more than he should be responsible for at this point.
0: We know that the brand is broken. Okay. That's the brand is broken. They're playing the Rays. The Rays are 25-13, one of the best records in baseball. Certainly one of the best records in a bad, down American league. Okay. How much better is the Rays roster than the Red Sox? You know, in reality. So the other night when they lost, they had Yandy Diaz leading off. He's fine. They had Ryan Velotti. Is that his name? I don't even know this player.
1: I'm a fairly avid baseball fan. I don't know that I've heard that.
0: Don't know who that is. Now, obviously, Junior, he hit a bomb the other night. He's an all-star level. But, yeah, I get it. Caminero is a real player. And I feel like they get these guys, the Rays do, by default. But then, I mean, who's after that? Jonathan Aranda? Who's that?
1: Decent player.
0: Decent player.
1: Little pop in the bat.
0: Little pop in the bat. Sure. Good. Okay, after that, we have Johnny DeLuca.
1: Oh, yeah.
0: Okay.
1: I grew up with the DeLucas.
0: The DeLucas.
1: Good family.
0: Following him is second baseman Ben Williamson. Who's Ben Williamson, right?
1: That's the generic, you know, when you fire up.
0: Now, maybe Milliken knows these names. I don't know who Chandler Simpson is.
1: When you fire up the show, before you get to, like, make your player, they always got to plug in the default name. Maybe Ben Williamson is the default name. Chandler Simpson apparently is the baseball world by storm because he's fast as lightning.
0: Good. No home runs. Nick Forte.
1: Played for Miami last year.
0: Yeah. I mean, is this a team that's that much better than the Red Sox? Now, we all know that they'll never win because they don't operate in winning terms. They don't try to win. But they win in the, you know, they get to the playoffs. They'll make noise. They're not this, what's the word I'm looking for? Not disgruntled. Dysfunctional. It's not dysfunctional. Red Sox are more borderline dysfunctional. But they just have a culture that's pleasant. That's in place. That's understandable.
1: There's no expectations.
0: No, and that's their culture. It's the wrong one, but maybe that's all the Rays can do. The reason I'm not going to destroy them is because they've never been what the Red Sox have been. They've never been able to be what the Dodgers are. The Red Sox have been that, can be that, showed us they know what to do and aren't doing it. Okay? And now as a result, their culture is shot. The Rays culture isn't. That's why they're 25-13. And you suck. Even though the rosters really aren't that different. This Rays roster really isn't any better than yours.
1: It's fine.
0: It's okay.
1: It's almost like if you're a Tampa Bay Ray, technically you are in Major League Baseball, but you're really not because you're never going to get a Major League contract from the Tampa Bay Rays. You will get one when they inevitably, like if you perform for them, you're going to get paid by anybody else. We'll give you a contract, but you're not going to get it from Tampa. And because of that philosophy, because they don't have the resources that the Boston Red Sox allegedly have, they have to be much, much tighter with their player evaluation. They need to know where their resources are going, and they need to know how to scout players. So that's why, Wander Franco, with his transgressions aside, was a great player for them, and they threw a big chunk of money at him. That was the anomaly because they are never in a position to do that. They can't retain their great players. The Red Sox can. They choose not to.
0: And that's why the Red Sox operating this way ruins their culture, where the Rays can do it and not have the culture go down the tank. Because they never have been a big spending, type of team where all these things are going their way and they're bringing in high price, big name guys. That's not what they do. Everybody down there understands it. It's just not what they do. The Red Sox used to do that. And when they don't, and it's the same owner especially, that torpedoes everybody's attitude. The culture takes a major hit. And now you get into a situation where I'm not sure who they could bring in that's going to be able to rescue them because the culture is so bad.
1: And
0: culture is very important.
1: It just exposes so many more flaws that you could get away with by throwing a bunch of money. I don't know. Maybe the Dodgers have a bunch of culture problems too, but you would never know because all their players are making good money and they win way more than they lose. Maybe if you were to do an about face on the business model that has made the Dodgers successful, things would be falling apart out there. I just think that when you're not spending money and everything falls onto like your player evaluation, it exposes how poor the Red Sox have been at it for the last couple of years. And I think that kind of spirals into what you're pointing out, Mark, is it just things got so tumultuous towards the end of Alex Cora's time here that just things weren't meshing well, and they're like, well, we have to do something. We need to make some kind of move because we are floundering in the early parts of April, and the only thing that they had available was fire the manager. It was their only recourse to say, no, see, we actually do allegedly care about, so we fired the manager because we care about winning. Not, no, we fired the manager because things have just gotten so stale here because we have let this thing that we've been allegedly trying to build up for the last couple of years just rot to its core.
0: Facts. And I don't think a guy assigning is going to change it unless it's a complete overhaul with how you change your, you know, do your philosophy and how you view winning, which I don't see this ownership group embracing. I don't see Craig Breslow being able to execute. I don't think it's going to matter. I legitimately don't think it's going to matter who you bring in. I think everything is so broken. It's just going to have to be a complete overhaul in order to change anything, turn anything around.
1: And it's going to take a couple of years. Again, that 2014 to 2016 was bad baseball, and you had good players on that team. This, but, I'm not saying, like, for what you were saying at the beginning, like, this isn't the end of Roman Anthony. This might not even be the end of, like, some of the other young guys there. But this is going to take time, and it might take a little more time just because of how far behind everything you are. Like, again, you had good resources for those guys coming up in 2014 that they eventually figured it out. And in 4 years, they won a championship. This might take longer because you've decided that guys like Alex Bregman, I'm going to even throw Justin Turner into that category too. Justin Turner wanted to be here.
0: Yeah, he was a good signing.
1: A great resource for this team. And they're like, no, we don't think that you're worth the money. We're not going to pay you. They don't believe in having these guys come along, and now you're just left with Trevor Story and cranky Jaron Duran, and I don't think you're going to build culture with those guys.
0: We're going to get a headlines, no break, right? No commercials, headlines. We're right back. We'll go to your calls, but just to your point there, Ry, it's worse. This is worse because in 2014, 2015, yes, they needed to overhaul some of the roster, but you had Dave Dombrowski, okay? You needed guys. You had a GM in place, or CBO, whatever it is, in place that was willing to do what needed to be done. And maybe even more important, your culture was fine. Your culture wasn't broken. Yeah, you might not have had the roster you needed. You needed some players. You needed an influx of talent. You needed some specific tweaks to be done. The roster wasn't broken. I'm sorry. The culture wasn't broken like it is now. So not only do you need those players, you need to fix and overhaul the entire culture. And I don't know how you do that with just John Henry and, you know, whoever else is a part of this organization right now. We're going to get to your calls. Quick headlines. Back to you. 617-779-0985. 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
0: The Red Sox were rained out on Saturday. The game will be made up as part of a doubleheader on July 17th. Both teams are expected to use Saturday's starters on Sunday. Right-hander Nick Martinez set to go for the Rays opposite Sox lefty Peyton Tolley. First pitch. You know, I wrote first pitch 135. Is that the first pitch? I'll have to check that. Consider it 135 as of now. In the NBA, the Thunder took a 3-0 series lead over the Lakers. OKC hasn't lost in these playoffs. The Cavs cut their series deficit in half, when they outlasted the Pistons in Game 3, 116-109. Knicks going to go for the sweep this afternoon against the Sixers, followed by Game 4 of the Spurs and T-Wolves. San Antonio 2-1 in that series. In the NHL, Carolina last night, they won their series over the Flyers, completing the sweep 3-2. In overtime was the final. And the Wild crushed the Avalanche 5-1 in Game 3 of their second-round series. Colorado still leads, though, 2-1. Finally, at the Truist Championship down in Charlotte, Alex Fitzpatrick is your leader by one shot. He's currently at 14-under for the day. Yes, it is 135 Boston hosting Tampa Bay. 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

0: Back here, hour two, Mark Dondero, 98.5 The Sports Hub. Let's go to Frank in Sandwich as we get back to your calls. Hey, Frank.
1: Hey, boys. Hey, here's the reality of big money spending in baseball. Spending a fortune on free agents in baseball does not guarantee you anything. Take a look at the Mets. But not spending big money in baseball absolutely, positively does guarantee failure.
0: Well said, Frank. The Mets are an interesting case study. Obviously, their leadership there, not good. Their culture there, not good. You have to have guys that are beyond talented to win. And something there is obviously not right. And you have to, I'd rather be them than the Red Sox, okay? Because they're at least spending. And like Frank says, he's absolutely right. If you don't spend, you don't have a chance. At least if, see, this is what I've been saying about the Red Sox. I'm totally okay. If they engage in another situation akin to Carl Crawford and who else was in that deal? Adrian Gonzalez. Okay, and the Panda.
2: Nick Punto.
0: That's fine. Because that didn't work out. Carl Crawford didn't work out. Adrian Gonzalez, not so much. Pablo Sandoval wasn't. That didn't work out. But at least their head was in the right place. So I can live with that. I can't live with what we've done in the last 10, you know, not 10 years, the last six or so years. Ever since Mookie Betts was traded, they've not done what's been necessary. And the Dodgers have showed us what's necessary. Now, you can't just spend. You got to get the right guys. I mean, even a team like the Mariners. Great year last year. Not as good this year. They've spent. Blue Jays have spent. Not as good as they, you know, I thought they would be. So I'm just saying, that's where a guy like Theo is so useful. You know, you got to be able to identify the correct guys and spend. It's a, you know, it's not just about spending. I could get my mother-in-law to go in there and spend the money. You got to get the right guys. Mets don't have the right guys, but you got to spend to try.
2: No, but at least the big difference with what the Mets have been going through, and the Mets have been dog water all season, is at least as a Mets fan, I can go, all right, they're really, really far behind in the division. They have so much work to do. But the upside is this will look better if Bo Bichette starts hitting, if Juan Soto is healthy and he starts hitting, even if Marcus Semien starts hitting. The point I'm making is it's their studs are all collectively bad right now, and they're not all going to be collectively bad for the, in the foreseeable future. When you look at what the Red Sox and why they're scuffling, you're like, all right, who's not performing right now? Maybe you can make a case for Roman Anthony not performing. But again, as we've talked about the whole first hour of the show, it's his sample size right now, it's kind of lends you to go, he's not ready yet. That doesn't mean he never will be ready, but the difference here is like, yeah, I can look at Bo Bichette and know he's a good player. I can look at Juan Soto and know he's an all-time great player that's just not performing well. And when they do start performing, the team has to improve. With the Red Sox, I'm looking around going, I'm pretty sure we're getting the most out of Caleb Durbin right now. I don't think he is in a slump and things are going to get better for Carlos Narvaez. I just think that is where this team is right now. So the point of like, well, look at the Mets. They spent money and they're not good. No, but the reasons why they're not good and the reasons why the Red Sox are not good are totally different reasons.
0: I'm just saying there's plenty of examples over the years in baseball where you do have a stud and the team still blows. And the Red Sox don't even have a stud right now. Nobody is performing on a studly level. I mean, I'm thinking back to Alex Rodriguez on the Rangers. I mean, look at Mike Trout's entire existence in L.A. They've never really been good. And he's having a great year this year. They've never really been good. Let's go to a quick phone call on the Celtics because that's where we're going next. And I want to talk to Bob in Vermont. Hey, Bob.
3: Hey, guys. I just want to know where we go from here with the Celtics after, because Jaylen Brown said that this was his best season, one of his fun seasons. I couldn't agree more. So I just wanted to know where we go from here.
0: Hold on, Bob. You couldn't agree more in terms of this was one of the more fun seasons, you think?
3: Yeah, didn't he say that?
0: He said that. But I just didn't know if you were echoing his sentiment.
3: Oh, no, I just didn't know what he was saying. So I was just making sure what I could say.
0: Yeah, no, he said
3: guys,
0: this was like the most fun he's had.
3: You guys are the pros.
0: Okay.
3: You guys are the pros.
0: So where do the Celtics go from here? Thanks for the call, Bob. We're going to talk about that next, and I'll tell you exactly what they should not do. It shouldn't even be discussed. That's next. Mark Dondero, 98.5 The Sports Hub.
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1: 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Hi, I'm Eleanor from Nashua, New Hampshire, and I no longer need a cane thanks to Dr. Frankie from Boston Prolotherapy in Stoner, Mass. My knee was hurting me terribly, and the doctor told me I had osteoarthritis in my left knee and that it was going to become bone on bone, and I was in for some surgery, and it just progressively got worse. 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
5: I talked to Jalen Monday a little bit after he just real quickly and was nothing but positive. He has not expressed those frustrations to me. We've been here 10 years together, and I do think that, you know, obviously I love JB, and everybody around here loves JB. And, you know, I think just like any of our other guys, as we get to the end of the season, I'll be here, and my door is always open.
6: All right, back here, 98.5 The Sports Hub, Mark Dondero. Happy Mother's Day. I understand that the national people. So first of all, the national commentary on the Celtics was abysmal. You could really tell that the national guys did not focus, do not follow the Celtics closely enough based on the commentary. Everybody thought that they were going to be, oh, watch out. They're getting Tatum back, the East's worst nightmare. Nobody actually watched what was going on. Nobody covers this team. They just watch the wins and the threes go down and then make their assumptions and have their takes. Despicable commentary on the Celtics. If you've been following along, you knew they were not going to be what everybody thought they were going to be when Jason Tatum came back. Here's what needs to happen, okay? You need to change your culture, which for the Celtics, at least, I don't think the Celtics, for them to change the culture means you have to blow up the entire operation. I think you could even keep Joe Mazzulla. But you have to get off of the three-point obsession. You have to. It has ruined their last two seasons. It is not realistic. You know what I equate it to? It's like a family that goes out to eat every single night. That's sort of what the Celtics have bought into. In theory, there's a lot of benefits to going out to eat. If you have the money, you can go out. You don't have to do dishes. You don't have to prepare any food. The food's really good, tastes good. Why not go out every night? It's, in theory, a great strategy. I mean, if I could do this every night, why wouldn't I? If we could shoot this many threes and get the 3 points and make that our shot, why wouldn't we? Analytics, that makes the most sense. But when you break it down, that's not the way to live life. You shouldn't go out to eat every single night, okay? Because the money for doing that is going to pile up. You're probably not eating as healthy as you could. And it just creates a culture within the home that's unhealthy.
7: And then what happens? Oh, no. We go out to eat every single night. Now we have to host Thanksgiving. What do we do? I don't know where the play. So that's when, like, the playoffs start. Now it's Thanksgiving. Now you're hosting Christmas dinner. And everybody comes over. expecting like, all right, this is going to be the best meal. All these guys talk about how great food is. And then you go over there and you're like, this isn't good.
6: Sure.
7: They don't even have like, we're eating off paper plates because they spend so much time out to dinner. They don't even know where the plates are. I'm eating off of paper right now.
6: I'm just saying there are things, if you were to go out to eat every night, there are things that would become impacted that you might not think about.
7: Like the ability to cook.
6: The ability to cook, be self-sufficient. Maybe your laziness goes up a little bit. I'm not cleaning these dishes. I don't know how to make an egg sandwich. I don't know how to do anything because we only go out to eat. And all of a sudden, you're not as equipped with some of the skills that are vital for you to be a success or for you to just live life appropriately. And I think when Brad Stevens talked about, do we have any Brad Stevens sound? If you find any Brad Stevens sound on the three-pointer specifically, Ryan.
7: Oh, yeah, let me look.
6: Play some of that. Let me know. Because, yes, in theory, if you get a good open shot from three, that's a good shot. Okay? But what other impact does it have on the basketball team? And I don't think he talked about that. Do you have the sound?
5: Shot some bad ones. I'm not telling you we didn't. Bad There's threes. No question about that. But I also thought we shot some really hard shots at the rim and some really hard shots in the mid-range too. So and I don't necessarily fault anyone for that other than credit to Philly's defense, and we've got to do a good job as we build out the roster to have more options.
6: Okay.
7: It's a heck of a statement there from Brad Stevens. We can't fault anybody for the approach that we took that has proven down the stretch, if it's not working, it's not going to just start working.
6: But it's just, you can't just be about threes, okay? And yes, it's a good shot, it's a responsible shot and all those things, but there is another impact to the game, to the organization and team, if that remains your primary focus. So yes, it's a good shot, and if you have guys that can hit it, you're going to get 3 points, and that's more than 2 points. But what is it doing to all the other aspects of your life, your existence, like going out to dinner every night? Sure, you don't. It might save time around the house. You don't have to deal with a mess. You're going out. It's easy. People are serving you. That's great. The food's good. But there are other areas impacted, and you have to factor that in. So are the Celtics factoring in what making that the offensive priority does to the rest of their game? I mean, when the Celtics threes are falling, do they lose?
7: Generally not.
6: Generally not.
7: But I'm sorry, go ahead.
6: So I'm just going to say, so what do you think if your threes aren't falling? Well, we just need the threes to fall, we don't lose. But when they're not falling, you do lose. And there's no other way or place to turn. So you need to have another approach that's not just, well, when the threes are falling and that's it. The threes can't be what I rely on. You need to find a more stable existence as a basketball team and then utilize the three-pointers appropriately. Something more reliable that promotes defense and scoring and offense. And it's not just, hey, if the threes fall, we win. If not, though, we're probably going to lose. It's not good enough.
7: I will say that is true for, I would, basically every team in the NBA right now. If I see a team that is getting smoked, down 25 points, I don't need to look at the box score to know what's going on. The chances are that one team is making all their threes and one team is missing all their threes. Where it gets confounded with the Boston Celtics is they take more threes than everybody else does. That's where they lose the plot. Everybody in 2026 mark takes a ton of threes.
6: Yeah.
7: Like I've been hearing people, yeah, we got to get a center and we got to get a 3-point specialist. What does a 3-point specialist look like in 2026? That's just called a professional basketball player. Unless you're Nemus Keita, everybody can shoot threes. Everybody has a long range jump shot. Where you lose it, though, is when you become the team that shoots more than anybody else by a pretty sizable margin. That's where all the fundamental stuff that you're talking about and how this reliance on a 3-point approach, that's where it starts to affect That's where, like, I mean, look no further than Derek White. Derek White is a great player. He's one of my all-time favorite Celtics. But Derek White has gotten swept up into this approach of, if you go beyond the three-point line, I am going to fire you into the sun. And I think it has affected his approach to playing basketball. He's not a spot-up shooter. He's not Kyle Korver. I want him going to the rim. I want him around the rim. He's a great two-way guard. But if you just force him into this three-point shooter like everybody else, I think you're going to get a lot of diminishing returns.
6: I just feel like, If you hang your hat on defense and getting to the rim and putting the other team in foul trouble, and being a tough team to play against, a physical team to play against, that lasts and is a healthier mindset than we just don't lose when we make our threes. Because when you don't make the threes, I think that has more of a tendency to become contagious. And then all of a sudden that rim shrinks for everyone. And then you have a bad situation on your hands because it's very difficult for you to score. I don't think if you do it a different way, it becomes as risky offensively for you. And you're talking about the only team to ever really do this, okay, was the Golden State Warriors. And by the way, I've talked about this on this station many times. They had their struggles. Plenty of struggles before Kevin Durant got there. Steph Curry had trouble closing out games because he tried for the three. The dagger wouldn't go down. Now, later in his career, it happened a little bit more. It happened in 2022. It happened at the Olympics in 2024. But again, in the Olympics, you have a million guys around you that can score. So I'm going to throw that out. In 2022, give them credit. They just didn't have the ability to close as well when they were just shooting threes. And when they got it, look at what they had to have on their team. Durant, Curry, and Thompson, three of the greatest shooters slash offensive scorers of all time on the roster to play that style and win at that level. That's what you needed to have. The Celtics don't have that. They don't have that. John's in Boston. Hey, John.
8: Hey guys. Thanks for taking my call. I just don't recall anybody complaining when they were throwing bears off the duck boats a couple of summers ago about the system. Now, all of a sudden, you gotta throw the system out. Just get better three-point players, better players for the system. The system is working great. I mean, so what? We don't get to throw bears off the boat for three summers in a row. You know, like, relax, guys. The system works fine.
6: No. Disagree. I would change it immediately. Okay? This system, John, yeah, they won that championship. I'm not taking anything away, but there were factors involved in that championship. And where it went south for me, okay? What happened against the Knicks? What happened against the Sixers? That's not normal. And I can't accept that. Okay? So what I'm trying to say is I can't accept losing the way you lost in those series. So you need to change your system because that is a symptom of something much more serious. And I don't want to be involved with that. You need to change it. You cannot lose games and series the way they lost to the Knicks last year, blowing 220-point leads at home. Cannot lose in that style, in that fashion. Unacceptable. I need to get out of that business. So whatever it takes to get out of that, that is not an acceptable thing to have happen to a professional organization, especially one that was the defending champion. You cannot do that. So I'm going to eliminate what caused that, which is the three-pointers. Yes, it's been good. They've won games. A part of that is because half the NBA doesn't try. Half the NBA tanks. They've had some good playoff moments when they had a little bit more of a loaded roster. They were able to do things, and that's fine. But I think when push comes to shove, they're still not good enough in the late game because that's not the way, that's not the mentality that they play all year, all game long. It is find the open shooter, penetrate and dish, spot up open three, pull, chuck, and, you know, run and gun. All those things are more of what the Boston Celtics are, and that does not lend itself to winning close games late.
7: Yeah, maybe you know, other people weren't complaining when we were having our, you know, Celtics summer and throwing bears off the duck boats. I hate, Mark, I hate so much what basketball has turned into. I used to love watching professional basketball. It is... Every team plays the same. You want to know why Oklahoma City is so good? Because they force live ball turnovers and run the other way. They're a fast break team. Nobody plays ball like that anymore. Oh,
6: I love the way the Thunder
7: play. That's what I'm saying. That's why they're so much better than everybody else, because they are not reliant on one way of playing. They have guys that can shoot threes. They have a bunch of bench guys that can shoot threes. They have a bunch of better players that can go out there and shoot threes. But that's not ultimately how they win. They win through getting to the basket. They win because SGA is a free throw merchant. But ultimately, they have more depth to their approach. So you were just talking about, like, you know, what Golden State turned into. Steph Curry, Dame Lillard, James Harden, like, these guys have killed basketball for me because everybody just starts to fire, you know, 30-foot three-pointers. 2 years ago, the Celtics attempted almost 4,000 three-pointers. I am bored to tears watching every single team play this way. So, yeah, maybe the majority of people weren't complaining when the Celtics won a championship off a fairly easy path through the playoffs. Yes, they still had to beat those teams, but it was not nearly as tough as the paths that they have come across so far. I hate it. I can't watch it. I don't have the patience for it. I miss what the game used to be. And I sound like all the old people that I used to laugh at when I was in my 20s going, what do you know? This is the way it's going. I get it. I get it now. I get it with you Larry Bird people. As you get older, you look back and go, oh my God, they were doing things so much better. I hate the way that this team plays basketball, and I hate the way that most teams play basketball.
6: I just want their MO to be defense and grinding out buckets. And then you shoot threes. I'm not saying abandon three-point shooting.
7: No,
6: do you know I went back? I just, for the exercise, I was preparing for another show, and I watched a random quarter of the 2008 playoffs, and this was Game 5 of the 2008 Eastern Conference Finals against the Pistons. I picked a random game. I'm going to watch a quarter. In that entire quarter, the Celtics, they took one three-point shot. In the entire quarter, they took one. Ray Allen, he made it. They took 15 for the entire game, three-point shots.
7: That was basketball. It's naughty. It's night and day. It couldn't be different.
6: I'm just saying it's different now, and we'll continue to talk about this. And the point I want to make that's coming up about the Jays. 617-779-0985. We'll go back to your calls after this. Mark Dundaro, 98.5 The Sports Hub.
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22: It was just kind of tough because, you know, rehab was just going so well the entire time. And, you know, I guess it was inevitable at some point that I was going to have to deal with something. And it just kind of came at the worst possible time.

0: right, back here, 95 The Sports Show. We're talking Celtics. Let's go to Josh, who's in the car. Hey, Josh, good morning.
1: Hey, good morning, guys. Great show. So, listen, I got 2 points. So, the first point is, listen, I get it. We have to make roster changes without question, because if you look at all of the better teams in the league, and, again, Oklahoma City is the benchmark, but they've done an amazing job drafting, right? And they've got big, long, athletic wings that run up and down the floor, and then you've got SGA as your centerpiece. What this year, right? So here's my problem with everybody kind of going on and on about what we do and don't have. This year was not a year we were going to really truly compete for a championship. This year, the focus of this year was to get under the cap, was to clear out contracts so that in a year or two, we have got a ton of money to go out and do something similar to what the Knicks did, right? They spent a ton of money, right? Whether or not you agree with the moves that they made, they brought in, they got three long, big, athletic, physical wings that shoot threes. They've got an athletic big man that shoots threes. That is the blueprint for what we are going to be able to do when we have a ton of cap space in a year or two. So I'm not too concerned. And my second thing I just wanted to say real quick about Mazzulla, I get it. The guy is just not good in the playoffs. And if you really look at the numbers, it's fool's gold. But I think you got to give him 2 more years. He's still a young coach. He's still stubborn. I think eventually he'll come around. And I don't really see where you'd replace him.
0: I mean, there are options out there. You could find another person to replace Joe Mazzulla in a minute. I'm not saying they should do that right now, unless he'd be unwilling to change the philosophy. Then I would fire him. Again, I don't know where this came from. I don't think Brad Stevens has been asked this. I wish I knew he was speaking to the media the other day. I would have gone and tried to ask him myself. Obviously, they've taken an analytical approach. Where does that come from? Who signed off on that? Who is in charge of that decision? That's what I want. Is it Stevens? It's obviously not the owner. Is it Mazzulla? Is he the one that is just completely and utterly obsessed with playing that way? Or is anybody willing to change? Because I would not do that. If I'm the Celtics, you have to change your philosophy. Yes, you could get close. If you get, you had the roster 2 years ago, Porzingis, he was healthy, and Drew Holiday, you can get close. Now, if all the other teams that they were playing in the playoffs that year stayed healthy, who knows what would have happened? I'm not taking anything away. But you need to change the philosophy now. That's not up for debate for me anymore. You have to. If you don't do that, you will continue to lose games, lose opportunities. The Knicks, okay, have been built very well, but it starts with Jalen Brunson. And the culture he has established there is winning late, getting the win when the game is in the balance. That is not an MO that the Celtics have. Brunson has that. The Knicks have that. And they don't shoot as many threes, obviously, as the Celtics.
2: I would be very, to the first point that the previous caller just made, as far as, I think we all understood that when Whit Grosbeck announced that he was selling his large stake in the team to the Chisholm Group, that there were going to be changes made. I personally believe that they used the Tatum injury to get out from a lot of these contracts that a new owner was like, why are we paying all these guys? Like, I guarantee.
0: I think they were.
2: Walked in and went, that guy's tall. They pointed at Kata. That guy's tall. We're paying him a fraction of what we're paying Kristaps Porzingis. Let's just keep him and get rid of the expensive guys. Where I would push back is, and look, I can be surprised. But what I think right now is that this is the approach fundamentally this team is going to take in building the rosters. I don't think that they are going to turn around and start spending this cap. I don't know where this cap space is coming from. If Jaylen Brown is extension eligible, he's already making 35% of next year's cap. He's going to make $57 million
0: next
2: season.
0: $70 million a year.
2: Tatum's going to make more. Derek White's making $30 million. I don't know where this money is going to come from, but I don't see the Celtics turning around and doing what they did with Drew Holiday, extending Derek White, going out and getting Porzingis, adding on and having a guy like Al Horford, who is valuable, but probably more valuable off the court than he is on the court. I just think that their business model has completely changed. They got their championship. They probably could have had a second one. Tatum gets hurt and they turn around and go, all right, we have to rip the Band-Aid and get rid of some of this money. I don't think they're going to turn around and allocate it. I think they want to try and make it work how it is right now, where we have two talented guys and we got to figure out everything around them.
0: They're not going to be able to be OKC. OKC drafts too well. They're too deep. I mean, they've got guys that they have a chance to get the first pick in this year's draft. Okay, OKC right now, they have a, that's tonight, I think, the draft. They have a 1.5% chance of landing the number one overall pick, a 7%, a 7.1% chance of landing in the top four.
2: And those problems are going to pop up. I don't know, like, where they are. I'm sure SGA is making good money. I'm sure Chet Holmgren's making good money. And if Jalen Williams isn't making good money, he will be.
0: Correct.
2: But those other guys that make that team go, Jalen Williams, J-Dubs, Cason Wallace, Isaiah Joe, like their bench guys that go
0: those
2: out.
0: Those guys shot like 70% from three last night, the guys you just mentioned.
2: Those guys are going to have contracts coming up, and Oklahoma City is not going to be able to.
0: No, but then they'll just draft somebody else.
2: So there you go.
0: Because so they're so efficient at drafting. I mean, who's the kid? What's the name of the kid that's he stepped in for Jalen Williams?
2: Oh, is it A.J. Mitchell?
0: Hasn't missed a beat. Yeah. A.J. Mitchell hasn't missed a beat. Okay, they can do that. I

0: and drive the ball to the hole, maybe get some contact and get to the free throw line and get your three. That's what a championship team does. But that culture with Joe Mazzulla has brainwashed them into thinking of the Harlem Globetrotters, and every time they come across half court, they chuck it up for three. It's ridiculous. And then the duality, Mark, the duality of winning and losing.
1: Yeah.
0: But seriously, he says he's just as empty, Mark, when you won the championship as he was when they got bounced by the Sixers in the first. This guy's not okay.
1: I didn't even know what he was saying there, but thanks for the call, Spence. The threes is one thing, but I just think being known as a basketball team based in analytics, that's not the MO you want to have. Math and sports don't really mix. And I know that it has a place in the game, and I shouldn't say it doesn't really mix. But as a culture, as the image that you want the personality you want your team to have shouldn't be mathematical. Nobody, that doesn't strike fear in anyone. It should be based in defense and being physical and smart and tough. And yeah, you shoot threes when you can. They have to get away. That was nice for a little bit. They had a run. But I think we've seen more than enough evidence to say this falls apart way more often than it brings us to the mountaintop. And that is enough evidence for me to make my decision. This needs to stop. It needs to go. You need to change your philosophy and approach. That's what has to happen. And anybody that's not on board with that has to go. Brad Stevens included. Now, I don't know if Bill Chisholm's going to be able to do all that. I don't want to fire Brad. I love Brad Stevens. I don't want to fire him. But this needs to change. So if that's what it takes, I'll do it. I'll do it if that's what it takes. This needs to change. Nobody is bigger than the philosophy needing to change.
2: I wonder. So one of the things that Brad Stevens said in his press availability last week is he did credit the 76ers. And the 76ers were kind of able to solve what the Celtics were going to do. I think any team should feel really good if the Celtics aren't hitting their threes. Like, we have a real chance to win. But then he was quick to point out that, the roster construction might have had something to do with where the team was. And if you're going to be so beholden to firing from beyond the arc, then yeah, you probably do need more guys that have a better clip of shooting threes. Now, at that point, it's up to the coach to go, who gives me a better chance to follow that philosophy? Luka Garza or Nikola Vucevic? He chose wrong. He could not have been more wrong in picking Luka Garza and then Nemias Keita to get more meaningful minutes when you were trying to get back into that game than a guy who actually is an established three-point shooter. Again, you're going to hear people this summer say, yeah, the Celtics need to get a three-point specialist. That is every single player, with maybe the exception of like 10 or 20 guys who are older, everybody shoots threes now. Everybody can make a three. Not everybody's going to be able to shoot with consistency. Then at that point, you got to go, all right, well, can we do better than Jordan Walsh? Can we do better than Hugo Gonzalez? Like, are these guys?
1: See, I don't want to do better than Jordan Walsh.
2: But my point is, Mark, are these guys best utilized when they are behind the three-point line firing away? Or are guys like Hugo Gonzalez and Jordan Walsh better utilized cutting to the basket and being physical? That's the idea. But I think with Mazzulla, who said famously that the three-point attempt is the most important stat in basketball, has it all wrong. The most important stat in basketball is the scoreboard. How do we put points on the board? Yes, I understand. Three is more than two. I went to first grade. But is it always going to be easier to get three over two? The answer is obviously no, it's not. The philosophy of the team can include three-pointers, but you have to broaden that philosophy and go, we need to find the easy shots. We need to get grimier and grittier because we don't have a talented roster after Derek White and Peyton Pritchard. There is a fall off there. So you need to put those guys in the best position to throw their bodies around and get more, contact at the paint. I understand Joel Embiid's really big. I get that, Brad. But the point is, you still have guys that were able to beat him to the basket. And they never once tried to do that because it was three, miss three, miss three, offensive foul, miss three, miss three, miss three. It was the philosophy that they wanted to stick with. And ultimately, it's the reason why they lost the series, because they didn't want to back off what they had been doing all

0: long. It's almost like they couldn't.
1: Well, again, in the going out to eat example, when you're tasked with then fending for yourself or being self-sufficient, you don't know how to do it. When the Celtics are tasked with finding a way to win a game late and grind out a bucket, they don't know how to do it because
0: sure.
1: It's so ingrained in their DNA. Threes, chuck and duck and do the three-point thing and run and gun from three. That's not a lot of times when the game slows down late against a good team in the playoffs, how you win. So, yeah, I get it, Brad. It's a good shot. An open three is a good shot. It's nice to go out to a good dinner out. You don't have to do dishes. Food's good. But what about when you need to be self-sufficient? What about when you need to grind out a bucket? You're not prepared to do that because that's against what your whole existence is about. Let's go quick to Dan in Rhode Island. Hey, Dan.
2: Hello, Mark. How are you?
1: Good morning, Danny.
2: So real quick, let's be honest. If Jason Tatum today said, I don't want to play for Missoula anymore, Missoula would be gone by tomorrow.
1: Correct.
2: Period. Okay, so let's forget about that part of it. Here's my thing. So we're going on like 9 and 10 years next year with these two together, right? A decade. I've coaching, philosophy, whatever, however you want to put it, will they be worse off if they split them up? Yes. But I'd rather do that than keeping these two together because I'm 100% convinced that you're not going to win anything with these two at your core. You're just not. I've seen enough of it. I've had too many different excuses, too many different styles. They don't play defense. They shoot 23s, blah, blah, blah, blah, blah, blah. Doesn't work for me anymore. The only year it worked is when they loaded up. And let's think about just the economics of the NBA, which your producer did a great job of just saying, these two make too much money. You can't do what they did a couple years ago because, A, the owner isn't going to do it. And just think about the NBA, why they do this to begin with. Can you think of a team? Football has a cap of, what, $350 million this year or something like that, $300 sure. million? And they have a 52-man roster. Basketball has, what, a 13-man roster? And you're going to have a payroll of $400 to $500 million? That's insane. That is freaking insane. And the thing about the NBA is it's real money. In the NFL, you could actually pay $250 million and have it count as $350 million. It's just not going to work. People need to understand that the days of, like, where you're going to have a cap of $500 million isn't going to work. No team's going to do it. And they don't even have their own stadium. That was a one-time thing by a guy who was using daddy's money, and he wanted a championship. Any responsible businessman owner is not going to do it, nor should they, and nor would they blame them.
1: Okay.
2: That's it, my friend.
1: All right, good to hear from you, Dan. And that's the next phase of this. We're going to get into that. We got to take a break. We're going to get a headlines. I went long. Can we just break?
0: Yeah,
1: what do we have
0: fine.
1: To do now? 617-779-0985. 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
1: Red Sox, Rays rained out on Saturday. The game will be made up as part of a doubleheader on July 17th. Both teams are expected to use Saturday's slated starters on Sunday. Right-hander Nick Martinez set to go for Tampa against Sox lefty Peyton Tolley. First pitch, 1:35. In the NBA, the Thunder took a 3-0 series lead over the Lakers. OKC has not lost in these playoffs yet. The Cavs, they cut their series deficit in half, and they outlasted the Pistons in Game 3, 116-109. James Harden, big down the stretch for the Cavaliers in that one. The Knicks, they'll go for the sweep against the Sixers. That'll be this afternoon, followed by Game 4 of the Spurs and T-Wolves. San Antonio up 2-1 in that series. In the NHL, Carolina swept the Flyers, 3-2 winners in OT last night in Game 4. Got it done for the Hurricanes. The Wild crushed the Avalanche 5-1 in Game 3 of their second-round series. Colorado still up 2-1 overall. And the Truist Championship going on down in Charlotte. Alex Fitzpatrick is your leader. By one shot at 14 under. Sports of Headlines are brought to you by the 99. Treat mom to a delicious meal at the Nines this Mother's Day weekend. Enjoy a famous colossal lobster roll or a juicy prime rib. You gotta love the Nines. I'm Mark Dondero for Boston's Home for Sports, 98.5 The Sports Hub.
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1: All right, final hour. And then we'll get you set for Barthy and Doloffy. Is that what? Did I have that wrong? So here's the take I wanted to bring to the table today. You simply cannot trade either Jaylen Brown or Jason Tatum. Non-negotiable. They have to stay. There is no conversation to be had regarding the possibility of dealing either one. Especially when neither one appears disgruntled, despite the rabid communication and you know, speculation and everybody talking about how this is something that maybe should be considered, or, you know, Chris Mannix of SI reporting or speculate or whatever he did over the last 24 hours that in February, the Atlanta Hawks called the Celtics and talked about a Jaylen Brown trade. That's fine. You can't trade him. You can't trade Jaylen Brown. You can't trade Jason Tatum. You cannot do it. Okay? If you do, you have 0% chance of winning a championship. Zero. I don't care if you get Giannis. I don't care how it looks. You will not win a championship. You won't. Giannis is too... I would not trade Jaylen Brown for Giannis Antetokounmpo. His career trajectory is on the downward. He is older. I'm not doing it. I don't think he's as good of a player right now as he was. I'm not breaking them up. There are flaws, obviously. I'm not breaking them up. I'm changing the system and I'm getting them on board with it. And I bet they would be on board with it. That's what I'm doing to fix the Celtics. And then you supplement them. It is what it is. You're not going to get a player better than either of them to come and play here. You can't win without them. You can't win without the two of them. So if you want to surrender any form of contention for an NBA championship for the foreseeable future, for the remainder of either of their careers, sure, trade one of them. You'll be done as a contender in the NBA. Done. You have to have both of them here. Think about all the greatest duos in NBA history. Okay? What is one guy without the other one? What's Jordan without Pippen? He said it. There is no Michael Jordan without Scottie Pippen. They probably win nothing without Scottie Pippen. Doesn't mean Pippen. I know Pippen's been inflated with his own ego. No, Jordan's still the guy. But you win. They probably win nothing without Scottie Pippen. Go down the list. The only one where I'm not convinced they wouldn't have won, and maybe I just didn't watch them enough, the whole Magic and Kareem thing. I feel like if the Lakers were so star-studded, if there was no Kareem, they probably still win a bunch, but I don't know that. Ask Bob Ryan. I don't think you needed both to win. I still feel like the Lakers would have gotten two or three with just Magic at all. What's Steph Curry without Klay Thompson? Are they winning anything without the other one? Absolutely not. Steph and Klay. They needed more help. Forget about getting rid of one of them. They've been nothing since Klay Thompson left. Shaq and Kobe, what are they winning? One without the other.
2: It took Kobe years to get back. And then even when he did, he needed Pau Gasol.
1: He needed Pau Gasol. And Pau Gasol wasn't Shaq. But Pau Gasol was damn good.
2: And when Shaq got his, the first thing he said when he came to Miami is, this is Dwayne Wade's
1: team. He needed
2: team.
1: Little guy, little flash. You need that second guy. You need a second dude. Okay? What's Tim Duncan winning without the support he had? He always had support, and that's not a great example. He had Manu. He had Tony Parker, obviously, early at David Robinson.
2: David Robinson, yeah. When he came into the league.
1: So that's not a good example.
2: The one
1: too far back.
2: I was going to say the one that might kind of break the mold of like having two top-end players, maybe if you go to 2019 when Toronto won the championship.
1: Sure.
2: Injuries, again, kind of a weird path for them to get there. Kawhi Leonard at that time was one of the best players in basketball.
1: Sure.
2: They also had Kyle Lowry playing at a high level. I'm not going to say Kyle Lowry is anywhere close to like
1: they
2: Clay
1: had
2: Thompson.
1: Pascal Siakam.
2: And I'm not even going to say that Pascal Siakam, I mean, he is a good player, but I'm not going to put him on the same level of like where Jaylen Brown and Klay Thompson or even a Scottie Pippen are. So, but my point is that's the exception. That's not the
1: correct
2: rule. Because Denver obviously has Nikola Jokic and Jamal Murray. Golden State had their tandem. Cleveland is historically loaded out with LeBron and Kyrie Irving. The Miami had their the super teams. I was really expecting that there would be some kind of, we got to think about breaking this up, because then I could push back. I completely agree with you. It's so hard to find one superstar level player in the NBA, let alone two. You have two. I don't understand why anybody would be in their right mind ready to move on from these guys. Why? Because Jaylen Brown said this was his favorite season, but you and your Larry Bird jersey, this wasn't your favorite season, therefore you're mad at him. I think the reasons why people are getting on Jaylen Brown right now are so petty and meaningless, and they're not going to mean anything when these guys get to play basketball again.
1: You have to fix it from within. There are issues, mentality-wise, approach, philosophy, all of those things. You have to fix it from within. You cannot trade one of them, or else you'll be one of those teams with one. You'll be the Cavs with Donovan Mitchell. You know, they've got some other nice pieces, but not a real threat to do anything because Donovan Mitchell's only one player. And you could go, yes, that is the exception. Kawhi Leonard, that was a good team. But you'll just be one of those one superstar teams that's not good enough. You'll be Rondo in 2012. You know, you'll be Paul Pierce post Antoine Walker before the big three got it. You're just not going to be a contender. Not doing it. Not an option. I'd rather try to fix the issues from within. Mentality, philosophical, coach, whatever it is, you need to keep them together. Even if it's not perfect, they are your two dudes, and you need two dudes at least. Ali is in Quincy.
5: Hey, guys. How you doing? I wanted to bring up last year, last offseason, the Raptors had the 9th pick, and it was rumored that Derek White might be in conversations for that, and we ended up passing up on that. A few picks later, Derek Queen from the Pelicans, top 5 rookie in like this year's class, he got picked. I think we missed up on that opportunity. But this morning, Shams Charania came out and said that the Warriors are looking for a star to pair alongside Curry. Steve Kerr really likes Derek White. We saw that in the Olympics, and they have a top 10 pick in the draft, reportedly, because the lottery is today at 3 o'clock. Do you think the Celtics will even try to entertain something like that?
1: I don't think so. I don't think they're interested in top 10 picks. I think they need to be interested in, I think, first of all, Brad Stevens' draft history is not nearly as decorated as his history acquiring established NBA players. That's where I want them to live. Again, I want them to take a Knicks approach. OG Anunoby, get me a guy like that. Big, strong, long, physical. Mikal Bridges, length, athleticism, can defend, also can hit some shots. Athletic, long, wings, that's where this team needs to live. You pair that with Tatum and Brown and get maybe a true point guard. Somebody that can run the, I love that. And maybe that could be your ticket into a little bit of a different approach offensively. Steve is in Fall River. Hey, Steve.
6: I'm glad you touched on Walker and Pierce because that's the direct analogy. They made it to the conference finals with Rodney Rogers, all these people. And then Danny Ainge comes in and says, what's the conference finals? And makes the worst trade in the last 50 years. Antoine Walker for Ralph LaFrance. Then what happened? We became a bubble team for the playoffs. Paul Pierce was ready to leave the team. It was that bad. And then you had the big three show up. And that's not anything that's going to happen in this day and age. You don't just pull that out of the blue. You've got the two. You've got two now that are good. You've got to make it work around them. Now, you want to change the whole philosophy of the team. Three is worth more than two. And we know when they are on, they win most of their games. There has to be an analytic for the team three shooting halfway into the fourth quarter. They have to know, they have to figure out where it is. They have to get the fail safe. Hello, no more threes. We're going to a completely another method. Now, you saw the last seven or eight possessions of this game. Tell me after the second or third missed three, did anybody think they were going to hit any of them after that? Everyone became more desperate.
2: The coach did.
6: In this last game. Hello?
1: It gets contagious. I hear you.
6: Can somebody, you can put this through the computer. What is the percentage where it's wrong to go halfway after the second half of the fourth quarter? What is that percentage where you have to just tell the team, get away from it? They blew two 20-point leads last year. In what world can this happen? The analytics would tell you, even though I don't know what they are, that it's so obvious to the whole world. When you're not, you're never going to just all of a sudden break out of it with 5 minutes left. If you're bad the whole game or for three and a half quarters, it's over. You're not going to get lightning in a bottle in the last four or five possessions.
1: Thanks for the call, Steve. I would just say it's hard to kind of be that much of a chameleon. Your DNA is either the three or it's something else. And to ask them to be that for three quarters and then, okay, it's that time in the fourth. We got to lock in and do it this way. I think they need to change the entirety of the culture and make it not the priority to be the run and gun, shooting threes all the time. And that's what they become known for. And they need to change that.
2: And I think what Steve is pointing to is you're trying to ask us to quantify momentum, which you can't do. But I understand what he's saying. And I think looking at the Celtics falling apart to the Knicks last year, I think is a more interesting case study than how do they fall apart this year. I think when you look at where that momentum factor starts to impact the team, it's when you're blowing out the New York Knicks and you just start missing threes and they start just, it's like a death by a thousand cuts. They get a bucket and they get another bucket and they get another bucket. Then they're shooting free throws. Meanwhile, on the other end, Peyton Pritchard misses a three. Kristaps Porzingis misses a three. I think the click that needs to happen organizationally is to know, when these things start to happen, we need to identify it when we're in the middle of it. Obviously, Mazzulla was probably more famous for not calling timeouts earlier in his career than his reliance on three-point shooting. And I think it's the sense of where the game is going to know, okay, momentum is getting away from us. How do we do that? Well, when you're on the road, when you're in Madison Square Garden or wherever the Sixers play, the best way to shut the crowd up when they're starting to come back, easy shot. Just step inside the three-point line, pull up for a jumper. Little layup. And then, you know what happens, Mark? Crowd shuts up.
1: Yeah.
2: Because that momentum they were feeling is gone. Because instead of it now a five-point game, now it's a seven-point game. It's now actually a three-possession game. We did that because the crowd was getting loud. They were hitting shots. We're missing ours. We need to make an easy. We just need points. It doesn't matter how we get them. So the natural thing to do would be find the easiest way to do it. That is where the mental block seems to be with this team. It's there is an easier way to do it, and we're not going to. And that is what I cannot understand about their approach.
1: The problem is if you're, you know, you need to, you can miss a three with nobody guarding you. It's hard to miss a layup with nobody guarding you. So at least if you're inside trying to attack the paint, they have to guard you. They might foul you. I just think the approach needs to change. It needs to be different because, you know, we just saw it too many times. And to Steve's point, maybe there is an analytic. If the team has missed two or three straight threes, You got to go three possessions without shooting a three, you know, or try to, you know, there's got to be some analytic that could tell you, all right, it's not working. Let's go somewhere else. Because that, and by the way, a couple years ago, we weren't fully schooled on what the possibilities were of this approach, meaning we didn't know they could blow two 20-point leads to the Knicks at home and lose that series. We didn't know they could go down three or lose a series when they were up 3-1 to Philly. Or even before that, it was early, but they went down 3-0 to the Heat. Then they won the championship the next year. I get it. But these things have educated us to the point where it's, I am not willing to accept that as a possibility. What happened to the Knicks? What happened to the Sixers? I can't see that again. So you need to remove, that is not worth the risk. I'm removing it completely, and that means removing that philosophy completely.
2: I think that the Knicks and the Sixers were more keyed into taking what was available than trying to force something. So again, as we're kind of like talking this out, my brain is spinning a little bit, and I go back to, it was either game three or game four, where they were up, and in the last 8 minutes of the game, the Knicks ended up coming back and winning, I think, on an OG Anunoby. I think it was 107-105, and he made the obvious shot. And then from there, that whole stretch of time, you don't have any offense coming from your end because you're just missing three. So I think if you were to look at the, I don't know, if you have a double-digit lead and it's taking 4, 5, 6 possessions for the other team to cut into it, it's one thing if you're up double digits and then three-pointer, they're right back into it. That's just they're making their shots.
1: Yeah.
2: But if they're doing it through cutting to the basket, getting to the free throw line, and it's taking an extended period, then at that point you got to go, all right, this is getting away from us, and we are losing time on the clock. If teams are able to come back through the way the Celtics were able to come back when they were down to the Sixers, which was just two pointers and easy buckets, that's the way to look at it. If we are blowing double-digit leads and it's taking 4 to 5 minutes because the other team, they're not shooting threes. They're taking the easier buckets, and we're just giving them possessions because we keep missing. Maybe that's how they got to start looking at it. And again, that would go to the feel of the game. That would go to the coaching staff. I'm not just going to lay it at the feet of Joe Mazzulla specifically because he's got 19 people sitting behind him. Whether he chooses to listen, I'll never know. But staff philosophy that they got to go, oh, this is getting away from us. We can't just rely on our players to make plays. We actually got to step in and act like we work here too.
1: Real quick, Dan is in Boston. Hey, Dan.
7: Hey, guys. When the Celtics was sold, they had an analyst on CNBC, and this guy thinks that the current ownership overpaid. And one of the reasons they overpaid was because they have poor arena economics. They don't own the arena. They have no rights to it. They don't get any concessions. And that's going to come home to roost to keep these two guys. They're going to have to field a $500 million payroll. That's not going to be feasible.
1: Well, that's unacceptable. You got to find a way. You can't. You're the Boston Celtics. Owning the arena, you got to find a way. I don't know if that's what's realistic in that regard, but you need to find a way to keep these two players on your payroll and a part of the organization. It's as simple as that. 617-779-0985. 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

0: All right, back here, 985, the sports hub. Let's go to Pat, who's in Franklin. Hey, Pat.
1: Mark, one of the things I love about you is I typically agree with you on pretty much everything. But this one, I got to come after you a little bit. I think if they get Giannis, that's going to require them to change a little bit of philosophy. And I just want to go back to 2018, the Game 7 versus the Cavs. Brad Stevens, the coach, 7 for 39 from the three. This has been going on for almost 10 years. So you can't tell Brad to change. Mm-hmm. He's going to have to change if he has a roster that is going to make him change. Because I was there at that game, and I kept looking at my wife. What are they doing? 0 for 10, Terry Rozier. 2 for 8, Tatum. 0 for 4, Smart. 0 for 3, Brown. This has been going on for 10 years. And maybe if they get – it's like a batting slump. You're in college baseball. You're in a batting slump. Can you just lay a bunt down? Can you just try to slap the ball over the shortstop?
2: Right.
1: You can't keep jacking these up, man. It's mind-boggling. It's been 10 years, man.
0: Okay.
1: Get Giannis.
0: All right. Thanks, Pat. So Pat put me in a box, which was a good job by him. If Brad Stevens is the one behind this and he's unwilling to change because he's been doing it for 10 years – well, then they're probably not going to go out and get Giannis. That's what I would conclude in that regard. However, if you ask me, would I rather keep Brown and Tatum together or go get Giannis, trade Brown for Giannis, and that would mean the change in philosophy, I'd do it. There is nothing more important to me than changing the philosophy. Or I should say, you have to have two dudes. That's the most important thing. So that's number one. Number two is changing the philosophy. Everything after that is secondary or third. Because you can't win anything. You're not a contender if you don't have two dudes. Giannis is still a dude. He's older. They haven't been good, but he's still a dude.
3: You have to game plan for Giannis.
0: Yeah, he's still a dude. So if you obviously you're not going to get Giannis and then try to keep jacking up threes. So if you would go get Giannis, I think that would signify some semblance of a change. And I think that that is absolutely... So there's two things that are absolutely necessary. You have to have two dudes, and you have to change your philosophy. So just trading Jaylen Brown for three-pointers or depth guys and rolling with Jason Tatum as your man, or the other way around, trading Tatum, which I don't think they would do, and then Brown's your guy, and then you're going to fill the... No. Unless you get, and by the way, I wouldn't necessarily do it. You can't make a deal if you're unwilling to change your philosophy. Okay? So I guess that's my point. If you're unwilling to change the philosophy, I would keep this core intact. Because I don't think you're going to get something better than what you've got. If you're willing to change the philosophy and you want to go for Giannis, fine. I still wouldn't do it. I would still keep the younger Brown, a guy that has proven to be able to, you know, at the highest level in the finals, he came up big. That, and I know Giannis has too. I would keep Brown, younger, play with Tatum, understands the system, or I shouldn't say the system, the organization. I want the system to change. Understands the organization, the expectations, all those things. Better in the mid-range, which I think is pivotal in the playoffs. I don't know how Giannis would help in the clutch. He's not enough of a shot maker, so I would still have concerns there. I would keep Brown, but again, if I could get another dude and change the philosophy, that would be my priority.
3: To play devil's advocate, though, on Jaylen Brown specifically, because I agree with you. I like Jaylen Brown. I think Jaylen Brown. So the people that say, oh, they've never won it, they won a championship. They actually won an NBA championship together. They were going to win. I believe they were going to win a second championship, but Jason Tatum wrecked his body against the Knicks. So, but just to play devil's advocate.
0: They were not going to beat the Knicks. They were not going to win another championship.
3: Last year?
0: They were not going to win a championship.
3: Okay,
0: no.
3: Well, whatever.
0: Okay.
3: Point is, when Jaylen Brown is obviously running a lot of like behind the scenes communications about how he feels, like I don't think Tracy McGrady would come out and say he has frustrations with the organization just to
0: what are the frustrations? Well, are they the same frustrations that I have?
3: That's I guess kind of like my question is what is it that Jaylen Brown wants out of being a Boston Celtic? Like what are his expectations? Because I don't think they're being met. So to play devil's advocate, if there isn't any way to make this work, then you might have to think about, you know, instead of forcing a guy to like get with the program that obviously does, he's talented enough to not have to though. That's the thing. Like he has played well. He played very well this year. He had an MVP caliber season this year. These are all facts.
0: Yeah.
3: So
0: why are you trading him for Giannis, who's on his way down?
3: The idea would be that there's more going on behind the scenes that we are aware of that Jaylen Brown. See, I believe Jaylen Brown when he says, I want to be a Boston Celtic. I want to be here for the next 10 years. I have enjoyed my time here and I don't want it to end. But to play devil's advocate, you could say, well, he's just doing that because it's good. It's good publicity for him. He can get the fans on his side and push back more on Joe Mazzulla and Brad Stevens. But no, I wouldn't trade those guys. But if there is some kind of fracture here, like, yeah, they've been together for 10 years. We saw with Brady and Belichick who did it for twice as long. These things are just inevitably going to happen where you see the same people every single day. And you're going to start to wear on each other. I don't think that's like this great disaster that happens within a team. I just think that's what happens when you're around the same people every single day.
0: Yeah, I think that's going to be okay. They need, again, they need to fix it from within. I don't think the big explosive trades don't work anymore. When has that really worked? Maybe Cat to the Knicks? Did that work? I mean, they were sort of on the come up as it was. They were coming up. And now Cat hasn't put them over the top. I mean, they've been good. They'll probably go to the... I still think it'll be the Knicks and Thunder in the finals. And by the way, I'm really looking forward to that, if that's what it becomes. He's been good. But, I mean, it's not like they've put... It's put them over the top. The Celtics need the new version of Al Horford. A former all-star that has enough left in the tank. Not Al Horford himself. That type of player. I would love a real point guard. I don't know if that's how the NBA plays basketball anymore.
3: I don't. And I know a lot of people are saying you need a big, you need a point guard. No, it's positionless basketball. I know it's lazy and cliche, but that's because it is what it is. I want Jason Tatum to have the ball in his hand more than I want Peyton Pritchard to have the ball in his hand. Like that makes sense when you're looking at usage and percentage and how many percentage of a possession is going to end with Jason Tatum versus how many possessions end with anybody else. Like, you want your best players with the ball in their hand at the end of every single possession.
0: So when Horford got here, he was a three-time All-Star. You know, he was, I forget how old he was. You know, he's a 6'8", 240-pound big. That's what they need, guys like that. Established players that have been successful and have a decorated resume, not at the end of the road. But that's, like I said, I keep going back to the Knicks. Ananobi, Bridges, established veterans that can come in, that know how to play and contribute immediately.
3: Al Horford's first stint in Boston, the Kyrie, Gordon Hayward Celtics, he was 30. He was 30 years old when he left Atlanta.
0: He was here 16 and 19. And then how long was he gone? 3 years?
3: Yeah, he was gone for 2 years. Two full seasons. Then he came back. He was 35. And he was already like old Al Horford at that point, because, you know, that's how we look at professional
0: athletes.
3: That's
0: so crazy that he had those two separate. Yeah, but that's what they need. They need a player like that, and they need to build like that and then fix it from within, change the philosophy, and you're fine.
3: To kind of answer the question that we're looking at as far as like Jaylen Brown specifically, because Jaylen Brown has done way more talking since the year has ended than Jason Tatum has. So I, all along, because again, I think this Tracy McGrady stuff is not nothing. I think that Jaylen Brown has frustrations or had frustrations with the organization. And I understand where he's coming from. He believes he is talented. I believe he's talented. And then when Jason Tatum gets hurt at the end of the playoffs last year, they turn around and I believe that the Celtics used that as an opportunity to move on and have this gap year. And he's sitting there going, why are you paying me all this money and then giving me nothing to work with? So to what you're saying about Giannis, Mark, wouldn't the natural thing, and again, I'm not going to say that it's Al Horford and Giannis is like a one-to-one comparison because they're two very different players, But if you want to make Jaylen Brown, or appease Jaylen Brown, I guess, wouldn't the move be, well, we're going to go back out and get more talented players? Like, I'm sure he likes Nemeas Keita and Peyton Pritchard. I'm sure Jaylen Brown loves all those guys and did all the numerology things. I'm sure Jaylen Brown would be just as happy figuring out what every letter in Giannis Antetokounmpo stands for. Oh my God, he can make a weekend out of it. He can make a weekend out of doing the numerology for the entire Antetokounmpo family, because you know it's going to be Thanasis and the other one. So how do you make Jaylen Brown happy? How do you make Jaylen Brown feel like he matters to this organization as much as Jason Tatum does? I think it goes through, who are you bringing back? Who are you going to surround Jason and Jaylen with? Talented players. So if you can find a way to go get Giannis and not have to move on from any of those guys, that could be good for the long term. Financially, totally different matter. But as far as these guys kind of all getting on the same page and
0: I don't know how you're going to pull that off.
3: I think that you would have to, I'm not saying Giannis specifically, but you can't just go, well, we've got a cheaper version in Jordan Walsh, and we're not paying any money to Luka Garza or Hugo Gonzalez or the kid from Duke they drafted that never played, the tall kid. I think that's the kind of stuff that would piss Jaylen Brown off, and I don't really blame him for it. You want me to put the whole franchise on my back, but you gave me like the spare parts from the garage instead of the souped up, beautiful car that we were driving around all of last year.
0: Let me give you an example of a guy I'd love to see come here.
3: Sure.
0: And I don't know where he is in his career. So, and I'm not, you know, Emmanuel Quickley. You remember that name? Played for the Knicks. Now he's, I think, with Toronto.
3: I don't even know that he's still in basketball.
0: He's been hurt. But, I mean, in theory, a guy like that, a guy that's shown that he can be, make some kind of an impact, has been around the block, has played in the NBA, has made an impact in playoff games. That is a guy that I think I would be interested in.
3: I don't know why I was thinking of Iman Shumpert.
0: No.
3: A guy I think that played for the Knicks and the
0: Raptors. Yes, that was
3: back. Emmanuel Quickley, 70 games this year. He had a nice season for Toronto. Averaged about 16.5 points.
0: See, I love a guy like that. That's the type of guy that I would love the Celtics to get. That middle tier. I don't think he's an all-star level guy necessarily, but he's around that type of production where you could put him in as a point guard with the Jays, and he could defend and he could create plays for you and create shots for you. It's just, they're going to need to do different things this year, and I think all of them are fixable from within unless people are going to be stubborn.
3: He's a veteran guy, and I think that would go a long way for this group. I was way wrong at the beginning of the year. I said Nemeas Keita is an absolute stiff and is a net negative for this team.
0: Yeah, no, he has a place.
3: But I can admit I was way off on that. But I think it might be somewhere in the middle compared to what I was told when they were basically moving on from Al Horford and Luke Kornet, by the way, who was a player for this team, and Kristaps Porzingis, and saying, no, we have Nemeas Keita. He's a project. He can be better, but I think it's going to take time. And it's this weird lineup. Like, I was screening other calls, so I didn't hear, but I thought we had somebody earlier that was talking about like the draft lottery and looking for a top 10 pick. You're not there. You're beyond that.
0: No,
3: you're beyond that.
0: Long.
3: You have the two superstars. Now it is about maximizing their window.
0: Right.
3: Some fans aren't interested in that. Some fans want to see this blow up because they believe the team has not won anything. Hello. You won a championship 2 years ago, and I think you could have won two. You and I disagree on that. The point is, though, you have a window right now. And if I'm Jaylen Brown, I don't want projects. I don't want rookies. I don't want these guys. I want guys like Al Horford. I want guys like Jrue Holiday. Problem is, though, Emmanuel Quickley. I'm not saying Giannis. I'm sure there are other guys of that.
0: Holiday was too old.
3: They cost money.
0: Yeah.
3: They're going to cost you more money than what you could have for Nemeas Keita or Hugo Gonzalez or the Jefferson kid or anybody else on this roster right now. They're going to cost money. It will be very interesting to see if Celtics ownership proves me wrong. I believe that they are trying to kind of maintain this and not go beyond it. It was a concerted effort to get below the tax aprons. Why? Because they didn't want to get hit with the penalty. Golden State had no problem doing it. Golden State has paying a wildly inflated salary across Steph Curry and Jimmy Butler, and they have been paying luxury tax,
0: that's where you need to be,
3: apron penalties for a decade. But guess what? They won a bunch of championships. If that is the most important thing to you, then going out and finding talented players should be of no consequence.
0: And that's another,
3: because you've already done the tough part. You've got the two superstars.
0: Before we go, I want to just touch on that. And is Boston partly to blame as well? We'll get into that. Mark Dundero, 98.5 The Sports Hub.
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0: right, back here, 95 The Sports. I'm Mark Dondero. I've been working on this theory, and it's going to be a really hard year for Drake May. Really hard year for Drake May. The schedule is going to be more difficult. There are going to be, let's be honest, Mike Vrabel has taken a huge hit. And the leadership of Drake May this year is going to be even more important. More important. The culture he creates, the leadership, and how he plays on the field. Tons of pressure on him. But we have plenty of time to get into that. The thing I'm wondering, before we hand it over to Alex Barth and Matt Dolloff, is Boston partly to blame? Specifically, is Boston partly to blame for the atrociousness that we've seen recently at home? Home games. Home. Okay? Because after Tom Brady left, for a long, long time, the Patriots were doggy-do at home. Doggy. Okay? They were awful at home. They're still not where I want them to be at home, but at least Drake May fixed some of that, and they won home playoff games, and even though it didn't look great, you know, in the playoffs, they won, and they've sort of reestablished themselves as a home favorite. Celtics, for a long time, inconsistent at best, dog crap at worst at home. The Bruins, great in the regular season at home, playoffs, awful at home. And then we have David Pastrnak, what he said.
1: Message to the fans going back to Boston now. Just be loud, please, and be patient. We're going to shoot the puck, don't worry.
2: Congrats on the win.
1: Thank you.
0: So

0: Red Sox culture is terrible. The Celtics one following suit, sort of, heading in the wrong direction. The Bruins are what they are. And now we don't know what the Patriots are going to be this year after this scandal, and the schedule will be harder this year. But I wonder, overall, when you factor in the type of athlete, the type of person that now becomes a pro athlete, their generation and all those things, if dealing with some of the fans' expectations has become harder because of the 20 years of success and Tom Brady and all those things. Is that why David Pastrnak said what he said? Is that the way they feel when they play at home? We saw the video this week that came out of Pastrnak, which I loved, ripping the Bruins a new one after the first period of game, whatever it was, when they went down 4-0. Was that because they were tight? They're putting too much pressure on themselves to perform for this rabid fan base. I don't know. But something's not working.
1: It's almost like, so the Bruins might be the one withstanding, because I think the Jacobs family is on the Bruins since, what, the 70s?
0: Yeah.
1: So the whole, like, Boston turning into title town when it comes to professional sports.
0: But I'm talking about the athletes, Ryan. Oh, the athletes, like, are they able to handle expectations because they weren't here during the 20 years of ecstasy?
1: No. Okay, I get what you're saying. Yeah, but I think it starts at the top. I think that philosophy of the only thing that matters here, David Pastrnak, the only thing that matters here, Jaylen Brown, the only thing that matters here, Roman Anthony, is that we are playing meaningful basketball in May, that we are playing meaningful baseball in October, that we are playing meaningful football in January and February. And I think at first it was great for Fenway Sports Group when they purchased the team. I think it was great for, you know, Boston Basketball LLC, whatever Wick Grosbeck had named his group when they purchased the Celtics in 2002. I think there was that appetite of, we got to win. I think that's how it is for a lot of guys that get into sports ownership. But then, oh, man, baseball players are expensive, right, John? Yeah, Henry? Yeah. Oh, baseball teams are so expensive.
0: We the radio people, though, over the last 5 or so years have been more right than they should be. And I don't like that. Okay, the organizations can't be falling behind the radio people. We all said when they hired, when the Patriots brought in, when Belichick brought in Patricia and Judge to be the offensive coordinator, we all said that was a disaster. And guess what? We were right. Okay, when we started talking about the Celtics and their threes, we were right. It's not working. When Felger brought up about the goalie, And not putting so much, I think the goalie has become the new running back in the NFL, and that they shouldn't invest in Jeremy Swayman, and that they should worry more about the depth and trade the guy that could get you a piece or pieces that you could add to the second and third line. I think that we'll see. I think he's going to end up right. And we've all been right on the Red Sox. They just don't want to listen. I think they know we've been right. They just don't want to listen.
1: I think that you got to find a certain kind of guy that is okay with being recognized for being a professional athlete in this city. I think for baseball players specifically, and maybe hockey to a certain extent, like, I don't know if you're going to be able to be like a 6'8" guy and just like sneak into a restaurant without having somebody go, oh, I wonder who that is. But if you want to be anonymous, like, you're probably better off playing baseball in St. Louis. You're probably better off playing hockey in a different market. I think it all kind of comes together. Like, I believe Garrett Crochet wants everything that comes with being the ace of the Boston Red Sox. He seems mentally like, this is a challenge that I want, because it is a challenge to play in this market and deal with the radio people, the media people every single day, the callers questioning you and comparing you to teams that existed before you were born. That is never going to change in this city. But I also think that it is an organizational philosophy thing, where maybe we were rabid to do whatever it took in 2003, 2004, in that era of time where Boston became title town in professional sports. But like anything, over time, you're going to have different interests.
0: Yeah.
1: You're going to find different things that excite you, John Henry. A soccer team. And that push, that drive, that from the top down organizational philosophy to win, and win championships every year, I think that has kind of gone away. And if you're not hearing it from, but if your bosses don't care if you do a good job or a bad job, most people are going to go, I'm still getting paid. I'm just going to show up. It's different to go.
0: It's a different mentality.
1: They don't care, but I still have the pride in myself to go out and perform. I,

0: it's tougher to find guys like that every single day.
1: I'm just wondering if, I'm not saying the mentality should change. I'm just wondering, it shouldn't. I'm just wondering if it does affect people, teams, and how we kind of view the what success is. Because I have this friend that, she's in Chicago. She listens to the radio out there. Uh-huh. Nothing like here. Nothing like this. The shows are sleepy. It's nothing like here. And Chicago's a major market
0: they
1: with a bunch of teams,
0: pro teams. They actively support the
1: so I don't know how that's going to, what that means. I'm just saying, I wonder if it's a factor because it's just so awkward and different. And back in the day, home court, home field was a huge advantage. And now it isn't. So we'll see where that goes. All right. Barthy and Matt are up next. Rye, thanks as always.
0: Thank you.
1: We'll see you soon. Happy Mother's Day to all the moms. Mark Dondero, 98.5 The Sports Zone.
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1: Red Sox, Rays rained out on Saturday. The game will be made up as part of a doubleheader on July 17th. Both teams are expected to use Saturday's slated starters on Sunday. Right-hander Nick Martinez set to go for Tampa against Sox lefty Peyton Tolley. First pitch, 1:35. In the NBA, the Thunder took a 3-0 series lead over the Lakers. OKC has not lost in these playoffs yet. The Cavs, they cut their series deficit in half when they outlasted the Pistons in Game 3, 116-109. James Harden, big down the stretch for the Cavaliers in that one. The Knicks, they'll go for the sweep against the Sixers. That'll be this afternoon, followed by Game 4 of the Spurs and T-Wolves. San Antonio up 2-1 in that series. In the NHL, Carolina swept the Flyers, 3-2 winners in OT last night in Game 4. Got it done for the Hurricanes. The Wild crushed the Avalanche 5-1 in Game 3 of their second-round series. Colorado still up 2-1 overall. And the truest championship going on down in Charlotte. 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
1: Welcome in. Happy Sunday afternoon, everybody. Happy Mother's Day to you and yours. It's Alex Barth and Matt Dahl for the next 4 hours here on the Sports Hub. We're going to get to a whole bunch. Going to get to some Celtics, some Bruins. Haven't been on since those end-of-year press conferences, but we got a lot of time. 617-779-0985 if you want to join us. George Pulveda behind the glass. Dahl, how you doing?
2: Doing good. How about you?
1: I'm doing good. You get your Mother's Day stuff in yet? You do any of that? Happy Mother's Day to Mama Dolph.
2: It's taken care of as far as the plans and the schedules and all that. So my mom's birthday is pretty close to Mother's Day.
1: Oh, so you do the double
2: up? I got to see her earlier, so I didn't, you know. Not that that necessarily makes up for it. There's always been a strict no combining gifts or anything like that between the birthday and Mother's Day. We got to make sure it's two different events. But no, we got plans to make up.
1: There you go. Yeah, I was able to see my mom before I came in here. And so she always says, it's funny, she will tell me that I always talk about my dad on the radio, but never her, which if I do, it's not an active thought process. Maybe that happens, maybe it doesn't. So I figured I'd start off as part of her Mother's Day gift. I also got her a hammock because my parents have a house out in Nantasket, and they just kind of redid all their outside furniture. She'd been saying for years she wanted a hammock, and I don't know why. They never bought one. So I figured, get a hammock, put it under the tree in the backyard.
2: Yeah.
1: So that was
2: hammock tech. Hammock tech must be good these days. You can just pop it out of the box and put it right in the backyard, right?
1: You would be surprised how many different kinds of hammocks there are. And so
2: down at the hammock district?
1: Yeah.
2: Simpsons reference?
1: Yeah. Well, so because I'm not, my parents have like a certain style for like their furniture and stuff.
2: Yeah.
1: I'm not a stylish person, as you can clearly see.
2: No.
1: So I'm, you know, the surprise of the gift is nice, but I'm under the philosophy, like, I would rather her pick the one she wants than me, because I was looking on Amazon. They come in all different colors and this and that. And so I'm like, I'd rather she just pick the one she wants, and I'll still get it. Like, it's still the gift. And if it's, she was surprised when I told her, hey, I'm going to buy you a hammock, but I'm going to let you pick which one. But there's some that are like flat. And they have wooden bars along the front and the back, so they're perfectly flat. They don't bend in.
2: That doesn't sound comfortable.
1: I was not a fan of that. There's some that have, like, they have the wooden bars on each side, so they're still supported, but the bars are curved, so there's more of a natural to it.
2: When I think hammock, I don't think bars. I don't want bars of any kind.
1: Then there's the one that, like, wraps you up like a burrito, right?
2: That's what I'm thinking, a little cocoon.
1: Well, so we started going through all the different ones, and then we went with the one with the, not the flat, with the supports on the end, but the kind of the supports on the end where it's U-shaped, because it's a little easier to get in and out of. And also that one came with a pillow.
2: Oh, there you go.
1: So that was, So that was hammock shopping today, but I think I'm excited. It's coming Thursday. I'm going to go out there. I'm going to put it together. So
2: nice.
1: Looking forward to that. And I don't feel bad that it's not coming on Mother's Day, because they're hosting. They're doing all that. My brother's still there. I got some other family there, and then it's going to rain all week until Thursday, so you're not using the hammock in the rain.
2: Yeah.
1: So the timing worked out perfectly. But for the other part of my Mother's Day gift for my mom, I figured I would share. We always do favorite sports story with your dad on Father's Day. I've done enough Father's Day shifts to do that, so I figured I'd do favorite sports story with my mom for Mother's Day, for part of her Mother's Day gift, if you don't mind.
2: Sure.
1: So my favorite sports story with my mom, I was 14 years old, and my dad was out of town. He's on a business trip in Vegas. It was like some big conference he'd go to every year. He always liked going to it. My mom was actually supposed to go that year. I don't remember what happened, and she didn't end up going. So instead, she ended up taking me and my brother with some family friends. I think they're about like 10, 12 of us total, to the Red Sox game one of those nights that he was gone. And it was the first time I'd gone with my mom, like the four of us, me, my mom, my dad, and my brother. But I'd never gone to a Red Sox game without my dad before. So it was, I was 14. It was kind of felt different. It kind of felt interesting, but we're having a good time. We're sitting in the first baseline, like just under the overhang there. So solid seats. And in about the sixth inning, my buddy taps me on the shoulder, like one of the friends we went with, and goes, look at the line score. Look at the hits for the other team. We ended up seeing John Lester's no-hitter.
2: Wow.
1: And it was cool because this was after John Lester had come back from battling cancer. My mom, this was many years before when I was really little, but my mom is a cancer survivor. So John Lester was always like her favorite player and one of our favorite players for our family. And we saw his no-hitter. My dad, to this day, and he's going, I'm going to Vegas, have fun chaperoning the kids to the game and dragging them around. To this day is still mad about that. But that is, and it might be, especially in terms of games like I was there for as a fan. I went to the Super Bowl, but I worked it. That's different. In terms of games I attended as a fan, it might be my favorite game I've ever been to. Being at a no-hitter is cool. I've been to two in my life. I worked one when I worked on the Cape. I was the voice of the Harwich Mariners one summer. The team I was calling the game for got no-hit by Devin Smeltzer. So I was on the other side of it.
2: Yeah, yeah.
1: We were trying to jinx him on the broadcast. He did apparently hear us. That's another story. But so shout out to my mom. Thank you for taking us to John Lester's no-hitter and taking us to McDonald's after for ice cream.
2: Yeah,
1: but that is my
2: Mrs.
1: favorite.
2: Barth.
1: And it is almost the anniversary of that game, by the way. So it felt appropriate to tell because it's Mother's Day. It's almost the anniversary of that game. That was May 19th. It's May 10th. And John Lester just went into the Red Sox Hall of Fame. So shout out, John Lester. Thank you for throwing that no-hitter. That was fun. And I appreciate going to that with my mom.
2: I wish he finished his career here, too.
1: Oh, well, I mean, that was my moment. I think we all have a moment.
2: Finished his prime years, you know.
1: Yeah, but I remember, because when you grow up, your teams can do no wrong. Everything they do is right. You're a fan of the team, like, blindly. And that's what you're, like, you're a kid. That's what you should be. But I think everybody's had that moment where you realize, like, oh, like, I don't just want to, like, I can be critical. I can be upset with them doing things.
2: Yeah.
1: I was actually interning for Felger and Maz at the time on the TV side when the whole John Lester contract thing was going on and them lowballing him and this and that. And I remember being like, hey, this isn't right. I don't like this. I know they're my team, but I don't like this. This is making me angry.
2: Cognitive dissonance, they call it.
1: That was kind of my first, like, oh, hey, these teams aren't all perfect moment. And yeah, I grew up in a very good era to wait that long into my life to see that. But, and it, all the Red Sox issues now, I think, go back to that because they underpaid John Lester. They ran him out of town. So what do they have to do? They have to overpay David Price. He's a bum here. So then they got to trade for Chris Sale, which was a good move. But then they give him that contract, even though he was broken. And then they try to appease the fans again by side. And it just, they've been chasing that John Lester thing for like 15 years.
2: I've been saying that. Yeah, Barth, you know that meme with the dominoes where
1: yes.
2: like one thing leads to one bigger thing?
1: All goes back to underpaying John Lester.
2: All they had to do was pay John Lester. That domino effect was insane. They ended up winning a World Series as part of that domino effect, but still, you know, they've been chasing great pitching up until the last couple of years,
1: like,
2: because of that Lester situation.
1: And they've been chasing, hey, no, look, we'll pay big free agents versus like paying the wrong guys versus missing on the right ones. And it all goes back to John Lester. But we got that no-hitter. I'm glad we got that no-hitter. And he does belong in the Red Sox Hall of Fame. I'm glad they put him in.
2: Oh, definitely.
1: I'm trying to think of who else they put in. I know it was, I think it was Damon in this class.
2: Oh, there were two other inductees. I wish I had it on offhand.
3: Timlin, Damon, Lester.
2: Timlin.
3: And then Bill Miller, the moment. The Grand Slam in July of 2004.
1: Okay.
2: All right.
1: That's fair. Timlin.
2: That was the two Grand Slams.
1: Oh, they also put Sherm Feller in the PA announcer. Yeah, it was both sides of the plate, right? Because he was a switch hitter. He was the first person to do it or the first person to do it in whoever. I'll say this, and no disrespect to like some of the guys that get in, but I always get, why don't the Patriots put more than one guy in at a time, blah, blah, blah. I kind of like that they do because it makes you put in the best of the best, and it makes it feel special. So, but Lester, like Lester, I would have been cool if that weekend was all about John Lester, but good for him to get in. That's the last Red Sox no-hitter, right? Because Buchholz was 07. Buchholz, I think, was the year before.
2: Buchholz was before Lester?
1: Let's see here. I thought so.
2: Wow. I thought Buchholz, like, came into the league after Lester. So
1: he did Buchholz. Well, no, but remember Buchholz no hitter was like his second start.
2: Oh, that's right. Yeah, yeah.
1: It was right away. Yeah. So Buchholz was September 1st, 2007.
2: And Lester wasn't established really as like a top of the rotation guy yet.
1: No, well, because he was like
2: stepped up big in the 07 World Series, but
1: he was
2: regular season wise, he was sort of hit or miss.
1: It was also, again, like he was a big prospect, but then he went and he had to get treated for cancer.
2: Yeah.
1: And he missed a lot of time. I think he went through chemo. And you don't know what that's going to do to somebody. Like the physical toll that takes. So it was like, hey, is this guy ever going to be the same? Now, I will say, as much as I romanticize that game, you want the, and no disrespect to John Lester, you want the Royals starting lineup in the no-hitter?
2: I can't wait for this.
1: Leading off, playing center field, David DeJesus. Mark Grudzielanek playing second. He was replaced in the game by Alberto Callaspo. Alex Gordon at third base.
2: He was called.
1: Jose Guillen at DH, batting cleanup. Billy Butler, Miguel Olivo. Mark Taron? I forget how you pronounce that. Esteban German and Tony Pena. So not exactly a murderer's row.
2: But Billy Butler was pretty good.
1: Billy Butler was, let's see, how did that, should we see how that compared to John Lester? John Lester's game was for the Baltimore Orioles. Oh, wait, and that Royals team was 21-23. All right, so that was 500 team. Buchholz against a 59-75 Orioles team consisting of Brian Roberts. I think this was during the steroids, so give him credit there. Corey Patterson, Nick Markakis, who famously took strike one.
2: Yeah.
1: Miguel Tejada. I forgot Kevin Millar was on the other side of this one.
2: Wow.
1: Aubrey Huff, Scott Moore, J.R. House, and Jay Payton.
2: Jesus.
1: So not the best group there, but anyways, figured that would be a fun way to, you have a favorite sports story with your mom?
2: Comes to mind? I'm not sure I want to tell any of them on the air because a lot of them are negative and not negative towards my mom, but she's like a classic Fellowship of the Miserable Red Sox fan.
1: Now, I gotcha.
3: I have a really good one. Shout out to mom. Happy Mother's Day. The year where we collapsed.
1: 2011.
3: Right. So yeah. They had the TBS Big Boy doll outside Fenway and all that. I took my mother to the second to last game of the season. I believe it actually coincidentally was a Clay Ball Cult start.
1: Okay.
3: But we ended up losing, obviously, which led to the collapse. And no, MLB on TBS, we did not make the playoffs that 2011 season.
2: So we did go to, I remember we went to a game, I think it was in 2000. They came back from, I think, 7 or 8 runs down in the ninth inning to beat, I think it was either the Rangers or the Angels, something like that. That might have been a Mother's Day
1: gift. On Mother's Day?
2: That wasn't on Mother's Day.
1: Okay, it's a Mother's Day miracle.
2: It might have been a Mother's Day gift. No, not the Mother's Day miracle. Okay. It was, I think it was in 2000 or 2001. They came back from like 7 runs down.
1: Wow, okay.
2: In the ninth inning.
1: That's pretty good.
2: That might have been a Mother's Day present. I don't remember, though.
1: That's a good one. Sure. That's a good one.
2: She got into the Red Sox right around the Pedro Nomar era. Okay. And immediately fell into the culture at the time, which was, we're still cursed, we're still Loserville, nothing's going right, nothing's going our way, and everything sucks.
1: My mom...
2: But I love her. She's great.
1: That's a good Boston sports
2: fan. That's what I love.
1: Good
2: that's
1: Boston sports
2: fan. She's a real Boston sports fan.
1: Real Boston sports fan. There you go. So you want to share your favorite sports story with your mom, 617-779-0985. I also do want to get into here before they get underway. It's a 1:35 first pitch. So if you're driving to the game, a little bit on the current Red Sox that have been left in this state because whatever it was, 10, 11, 12 years ago, they didn't pay John Lester. We'll get into that next. Here it's Alex Barth and Matt Dahl. Off on the Sports Hub.
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9: Your thoughts of the rest of 2026 and if there's hope for this club.
10: There is, but as long as we have talent and we keep them healthy, I think there is hope. It's unfortunate that we got off to such a bad start. But, we have been through struggles. And if anything, Boston knows for sure, after waiting 86 years and having our heart broken, it's how to stand up and fight.
11: That was Pedro Martinez this weekend asked about the Red Sox. Alex Barth, Matt Dolliff here on the Sports Hub. And yeah, the Red Sox got off to a rough start. I think they have the same record as it's the same record as the Dodgers since April 26th.
12: Yeah, did Carrabba say that?
11: Yeah, but I think that's more about the Dodgers not being great as of late. The Red Sox enter today 17-22. They are 8.5 games out of the division. They are in the wild card mix, but that's just kind of because the American League isn't good.
12: Yeah, league stinks.
11: There's only one non-division leader that's over 500. So the Rays lead the American League East at 25-13. The Yankees are 26-14. They're actually tied for first, I guess, technically. The Guardians lead the Central. They are one game over 500. The Athletics lead the West. They are four games over. That's it. That's all the teams that are over 500. The Mariners and Royals are both 19-21. The Blue Jays are 18-21. So the Red Sox are in it more by default than anything else. But isn't that all the more reason that they should make some headway here. You're not playing anybody. Here we go again with this. We did it with the Patriots. We did it with the Celtics in that horrible Eastern Conference. We'll get more on them in a little bit. Shouldn't the Red Sox be able to do the same thing? They're not the most talented roster in the league by any means. Shouldn't they have enough as the Boston Red Sox? And look, they'll play the Rays today. They'll wrap up this series, who are obviously one of those teams over 500. And then they have some NL games coming up. They play the Phillies and the Braves this week. But it kind of stinks that we can't write them off. We can't write them off because they're not playing anybody. So they should be in the mix. I think it's whether they're a good team or not, it seems like we might have a season here.
12: Yeah, I think we have a season at this point, right? There's a lot of parity right now. That's a kind way of talking about how much the league's hard to say. There's a lot of parity right now.
11: There's a lot of something.
12: Yeah, but I think they have enough pitching to stay afloat, Barth. I think especially once Garrett Crochet rights the ship, I think he will. Okay. As long as Ranger Suarez stays healthy, they have the depth. Peyton Tolley's coming up and looking great so far. Hopefully that's not speaking too soon about his start today.
11: About Tolley,
12: pitching-wise, they look good.
11: For me, they've had enough of these guys that they tried to turn into relievers or this or that they kind of dinked around with. And Tolley and Early, it feels like not only are they just kind of, hey, your starters, go. The other thing, how many pitchers have come through here, this goes back to Buchholz, but like Chris Sale, I put Brian Bayo in this category, that are like these lean, lanky, small guys, and their pitching program seems to blow out guys' arms. You got to have the frame for it. Peyton Tolley's a tank. Peyton Tolley's 6'6", 250. He looks like the kind of guy that can go out there and throw 7 innings every 5 days, and you don't have to worry about him, the wear and tear.
12: Right.
11: That baseline, but Early's not that big, but he's a bigger guy too. These are just different kinds of pitchers than they've had, which I like. I'm glad they're invested in that, like, true workhorse again. And not, the spin rate is this, or the movement. How about a guy that just goes up there and throws? A guy that posts. And I feel like they're starting to bring some of those guys into the rotation.
12: I think they still want him to spit it, Barth. They're probably looking at the spin, right?
11: They probably are, but it's not, you can put a lot of spin on the ball if you put crazy torque on your arm and shorten your career to 3 years because your elbow's not going to be able to handle it, or are you naturally built to throw the ball that hard? Like, to me, there's a difference there. And I think Tolley's just more naturally built for it.
12: Oh, yeah. Well, I'm a sizes, Barth. I'm one of the biggest sizes at the sports hub.
11: Yep.
12: That does extend to starting pitching. I love a horse
11: at
12: the top of the rotation. They have two of them, potentially. Crochet, and if Tolley can keep this up. If that's your 1-2 punch for the next, several years, two big guys that you think can handle the physical toll and eat up a lot of innings, in addition to having the high-end stuff and the command, like that, your top of the rotation is set. So that's why I do think they can stay afloat. They have a high floor. Because they have the starting pitching, as long as they're healthy and they right the ship and all that, they have enough bullpen talent, depth. I think they should be able to stay in the mix.
11: Yeah.
12: It just goes back to the offense part. They just didn't invest nearly enough on offense.
11: I was going to say, you're a sizist. How do you feel about Caleb Durbin?
12: Oh, my God. I do not feel great about him.
11: Remember on, like, opening day, Felger and Maz were instantly just like, this guy sucks.
12: Yeah, no. Felger actually knew Caleb Durbin.
11: That's right. From the
12: following
11: Brewers.
12: The Brewers. So I didn't follow, the National League Central. Just looking at his numbers, I was like, oh, this guy's, a backup utility type of guy.
11: Yep.
12: Nope, the Red Sox thought he was going to be the starter. That's not working out.
11: In the infield, you have Wilson Contreras is hitting 260. He's got 8 home runs. He's been fine. Marcelo Meyer at second, sitting 238, 1 home run. He's kind of struggled to get it going. You have Trevor Story at shortstop, who has fallen below 200. He's now hitting 199. And then you have Caleb Durbin at third base hitting .177. Oh, and just to round it out, Isaiah Kiner-Falefa at .205. They really undersold this infield, which sucks. Remember when they had that pipeline of like all infield prospects?
12: Mm-hmm.
11: And it was like, well, you got to trade some of these guys. There's a logjam. Where's the logjam? I missed the logjam. So they got to find another third baseman. Do they start moving Meyer to short? Do you start having that conversation of, hey, this is probably his long-term position? I don't know what you do with Trevor Story with that contract, with him kind of being the veteran in the room, but it's not working.
12: No, you got to send some kind of message to him, designate him for assignment, something. You know, they got to eat the financial hit at some point.
11: Here we are again, 1 year later. Remember a year ago, it was, yeah, they got to DFA Trevor Story, and then Alex Bregman fixed him. Good thing Alex Bregman's not here anymore, you know, help these guys out. and now here we are again.
12: Yeah, look, I think the way they're built, even going into the season, this isn't revisionist history on my part. I thought they were about an 85-win team because of the lack of offense. They could beat other bad-hitting teams with their pitching. Right, they're going to win some low-scoring games.
11: Right,
12: and I think if everyone gets rolling and everybody gets healthy, they can go on some runs here. Like, they've had little bursts since they fired Alex Cora. They just swept the Tigers the other day. So, like, they can get these little bursts if the pitching gets rolling, if, like, two or three guys get rolling at the same time. But I think at the end of the day, if you get into close games, you're going to need big-name offensive guys to come through late in these low-scoring games, and they just don't have the horses to pull that off. So I think ultimately at the best case scenario is they're just out of the playoffs. That'll give us a season, but, you know, step back compared to last year.
11: And it is, you know, they have the new manager bump. How much is that going to carry them? There's that part of it too. Because it has been, you know, it's been press conference season lately. You had the draft press conferences plus Vrabel's two impromptu things about the Rossini stuff. You had the Red Sox press conference after letting go of Alex Cora. And then you had the Celtics and Bruins end of year. That was all in the span of, what, 2 weeks? I would say about 2 weeks.
12: When all four teams are having press conferences with management at the same time in April, that's not a good sign.
11: Who did the worst of those four?
12: Ooh, that's a good... I think it has to be Vrabel. You know, the way they botched just having the two press conferences and all that.
11: Oh, I think it's the Red Sox. So maybe the mechanics of the Vrabel one, in terms of the message they delivered. I'm not sure how much there was for Vrabel to say.
12: Yeah.
11: Right? Especially once, he's going away from the team during the draft, all that. Like, the Red Sox one, Sam Kennedy coming out and saying, like, I guess
12: the Vrabel one stands out more because it's, like, such a big story.
11: The Vrabel one's a little different.
12: It's so unusual. I think the Red Sox, like, we've come to expect this.
11: Let me ask
12: I figured that press conference went exactly like I was expecting.
11: So which one made you feel the worst about the direction of the organization of the four?
12: Oh, I mean, the Red Sox are at the bottom of the list.
11: Sam Kennedy saying...
12: I think the Patriots are still going to be a good football team.
11: Right. Sam Kennedy saying we're a front office run organization. Yes, Sam, we know. That's the problem.
12: Yeah.
11: Who do you think had the best of the four?
12: That's a good question, Barth.
11: I think it's a no-brainer. I think one of the four crushed it. Now, look, they got to do everything they said. It can't just be lip service. But if they can deliver on what they said, I think they crushed it. I think they hit all the right notes. They gave me a ton of hope for the future of that organization. I'll tell you which press conference that was after the break. It's Alex Barth and Matt Dolph on the Sports Hub.
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0: 98.5 The Sports of Alex Barth, Matt Dolph. I said before the break, of all the recent press conferences we've gotten, who was the best? And that was Brad Stevens in the Boston Celtics. I dare I say, because don't get me wrong, Jason Tatum is fantastic. Jason Tatum is an elite, elite player in the NBA. Brad Stevens might be the best thing the Celtics have going for them. Because as good as Jason Tatum is, there are other very good players in the NBA. A lot of them end up in bad situations. Brad Stevens, I trust to not ever put Jason Tatum in a bad situation. Some years might be better than others, certainly. Like last year was not the best roster they've ever had. But, you know, case in point, like look at Giannis in Milwaukee, where there's nothing around him now, and the whole thing is just kind of a dumpster fire.
1: Right.
0: I cannot see the Celtics getting to that point under Brad Stevens. So, look, people are getting angsty. They've had a couple of bad playoff exits now, but this one felt like it went to another level. They were healthy. They've owned the Sixers. Owned them in the past in the playoffs. They had a 3-1 lead. They blow it. And I think Brad went up there and was honest. As the Red Sox give up, that's gone. Oh, that's wow.
1: People in the Monster Seats just turning around and looking.
0: Junior Caminero. You jinxed Toley, Dolph.
1: Yeah.
0: That thing was crushed.
1: He's a stud.
0: 404, 105 off the bat.
1: Speaking of third baseman.
0: I know. How do you get a guy like that? Anyway, I trust Brad Stevens to put the Celtics in a good spot. He goes up, he does that press conference, and look, it would have been really easy to feed us the lines. I think the Celtics at times over the past couple of years, as they've had struggles, have fed us lines. I think in some ways that's their job, under-promise and over-deliver, right? You don't want to guarantee things you can't do. And that just to make the fans happy in the moment, it's only going to be twice as bad when you come back around and it doesn't happen. Look at the Red Sox, case in point, right? But I thought he hit on, there were a lot of things I didn't expect him to say that he said. From kind of couching the emphasis on the three-pointers. And he didn't outright say they shoot too many threes. It was a good question from Maz. And Jake Seymour, who asked about the play style, but he mentioned that they can't be taking bad threes. They need to get better looks. He mentioned they need to have more of a presence at the rim offensively, which they haven't had outside of Porzingis in years. You know, wouldn't you look at it? The year they had Porzingis, they won the championship. He was not as defensive of Joe Mazzulla as he's been in the past, which, yeah, that should be the case after the way that playoffs went, all of it. So we can get into some of the individual stuff, Dolph, but I thought he came out and was very realistic about the situation of the team. They're not in a bad spot, but they can be in a better spot. And it might be a little uncomfortable for them to get there, but that's the job. So I was really encouraged. I was surprised. Nothing against Brad, like going in. I never thought that badly of Brad going in, but you just don't see these teams be that forward that often. And I was surprised that he hit on as many notes as I wanted him to and in the way he did.
1: Well, I'm not surprised that he handled it the best of all the GMs, owners, whatever.
0: Sure.
1: He's by far way better than the other guys, the Bruins guys, the Red Sox, at handling the media. And he's always even-keeled. He never puts his foot in his mouth. Like, you never get that with Brad Stevens. So I'm not surprised that he handled that whole thing the best of everybody. And, yeah, and he's the best GM in town right now. There's no reason to not be confident.
0: Yeah.
1: That he's at least going to try to do what he needs to do to make the team better roster-wise, right? I know there's probably still a lot of people that think he should fire Joe Mazzulla yesterday. But that stood out to me too, Barth. I'm glad you mentioned that because it's probably just because I covered the press conference last year too, so it just kind of stuck out in my mind. Last year, he says, Joe's great. He's doing a great job. We want him to be here a long time. This week, it's, yeah, well, he can get better just like everybody else, but he's really good. So it's like, he didn't say anything particularly ominous about Joe Mazzulla, but I just think Joe Mazzulla has gone down just one little notch. Call it a half notch, a notch, whatever. He's gone down a little bit in Brad's mind, I think.
0: Last year, George, do we have that? Is that what that was?
2: A little more dunks drop, to be sure. But now I have Stevens, to be sure, on the threes if you wanted that.
0: We'll get to that in a minute. Last year he was asked about Mazzulla and right away said, like, we want Joe here. I don't remember if that was the exact word, but he was not just supporting the job Mazzulla had done, but came out outright and reaffirmed his job security.
1: Yeah.
0: Like, it was, we're not, he didn't leave the door open to Joe even being on the hot seat, forget potentially being fired. Now, I don't think they're moving on from Mazzulla this offseason, because if they were going to do it to me, you should have done it by now, right?
1: They would have done it by now, yeah.
0: But there were a couple times, he had a chance a couple times in that press conference to basically give the Joe's our coach line.
1: Yeah.
0: Joe's our coach, Joe's our guy, whatever you want to call it. We believe in Joe, we support Joe. And he never did. He never said they don't. He never came out right. I mean, he said Joe needs to be better, like all of us need to be better. He never said, yeah, we're going to take a look at the coaching staff. We're going to do this. We're going to do that. But he came short of like guaranteeing anything either. And I don't, if you're Joe Mazzulla listening to that, how do you feel about your job security? And now we get to what has always been the big question about Joe Mazzulla. Will he make changes? Brad Stevens said he wants them to have more of a presence at the rim offensively. That's never been part of Joe Mazzulla's game. Again, outside of 24, when they won. That's my thing with the threes is, do they shoot too many threes? Like, you can contextualize that all you want. Like Brad said, yeah, we shoot, you know, maybe too many of the bad ones, but it's, you're not going to be red hot from three every night. And Joe Mazzulla loves to come out and talk about the analytics and the expected three-point percentage or whatever it is. And I guess that answer can fly on a, you know, Tuesday night in December after you lost to the Nuggets at the end of a road trip.
1: No, the playoffs is not time for expecting things. You need to go do things, take things. You need to make it and happen.
0: I say this across all sports all the time, Dolph. You've probably heard me say this. Bad teams don't have a way to win. Good teams, when they play their game, they can win. When they're locked in on their thing, they can win. Great teams can win multiple ways. Elite teams can win anyway. This year's Celtics team did have more than one way to win, because we saw it during the regular season, but then they went away from it in the playoffs. Their only way to win games, the only way Joe Mazzulla wants to win games, is shooting the three. When you go back to that run in 24, the three ball was still their primary weapon, and I don't have a problem with it being the primary option. Now, shooting more threes than twos over the course of playoff series is a bit much, but if you want the three to be, hey, we're going to build around, this is going to be our primary mode of attack, is shooting threes. Fine. It's got to be something. And, okay, what happens when the threes aren't falling? It can't be, well, we're just going to keep shooting them, because eventually it'll come back around, we'll hit them. There's a human element that's not how that works, right? When they had Porzingis, there was a pick and roll, pick and pop, back to the basket element to their offense that they have really struggled to. I don't know how much they've even tried to replicate it, but when they have, it hasn't really been there. That you got to have something else. And maybe it's not the back to the basket. Like Stevens, again, sounds like he wants to be present at the rim. Fine. Whether it's that, whether it's Tatum and Brown slashing more and cutting to the basket more, which I think they're both effective at, especially Brown, you got to have another tool in the toolbox. And I feel like that's kind of what Brad Stevens was alluding to for a lot of his press conference when he talked about the way they play stylistically, when he talked about adding to the roster. It's just, he can give Joe the players. Is Joe going to do that? Or is Brad Stevens, are we going to see him? And maybe we won't see it, but is he going to micromanage a little more and come downstairs a little dunks. More? Right? More dunks, that kind of thing. So that was the encouraging thing to me, is I think Brad Stevens wants the Celtics to be more multifaceted. And can Joe Mazzulla be the coach for that?
1: Yeah, so this is the frustrating part, Bart, to your point about the scales of quality of teams. The Celtics, the last four seasons, I think, going back to that 2023 playoff run when they lost to the Heat game seven at home, getting blown out, like that was the first big disappointment. And then they followed that up by winning the championship, so people sort of forget about that. But this has been going for the last 4 years. They've had the roster of a great, if not elite, team. They play like a good team. Yep. They play like a team that we can only beat you if we shoot threes, which I think is ridiculous, because they have a few guys where, like you said, the primary weapon, the three should be the primary weapon for Peyton Pritchard, Sam Hauser, Baylor Shireman coming off the bench. Like, those guys are three-point shooters, yes. It doesn't have to be the identity of the team. I think it's hurt Derek White. I think Derek White had, you know, I think he had his worst shooting season of his career this year, you know, all things considered, at least worse with the Celtics. And I think they've sort of put it in his mind that he has to shoot more threes than he needs to. And I think that sort of permeates the roster. I think Brad Stevens knows that. And he mentioned getting more of an impact at the rim. It's almost like he wants to force Joe Mazzulla to play more at the rim offensively. Like, he's going to bring in someone. This guy's going to start, and he's not going to shoot threes because he doesn't do it. I wonder if he's going to make a move like that.
0: That's going to be the story of the Celtics next year, is how much is Joe Mazzulla. Well, we got to see what they do to the roster first, but if they can round the roster out more, it's okay. How much does Joe Mazzulla adjust to it? And then there's a looming question of, will Jaylen Brown be here for any of that? What will the roster look like for that? I want to get to that. We'll do that next. Plus your calls. You want to talk Celtics? 617-779-0985. It's Alex Barth and Matt Dolliff on the Sports Hub.
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6: Brad, Jalen has expressed a lot of frustration in the immediate aftermath of the loss, and Tracy McGrady came out today or yesterday. Obviously, Tracy's close with Jalen and said Jalen has some frustrations with the organization. Have you felt any of those frustrations? Has he expressed them to you? Is the relationship with Jalen, has that evolved at all?
7: I talked to Jalen Monday a little bit after he just real quickly and was nothing but positive. He has not expressed those frustrations to me. We've been here 10 years together, and I do think that, you know, obviously I love JB, and everybody around here loves JB, and you know, I think just like any of our other guys, as we get to the end of the season, you know, I'll be here and my door's always open, and if anybody ever wants to talk about it and talk about, you know, their team, their place, whatever the case may be, I'm all ears. And that would be 1 through 16, not just, you know, not just Jalen, not just Jason, not just the guys that have been here. I think it's really important to be available. So I certainly am, and none of that has been expressed to me.
8: Back here on the Sports Hub, Alex Barth and Matt Dolliff taking you up until 5 o'clock. You want to give us a call, 617-779-0985. It was Brad Stevens when he was asked about, so let's go back to the beginning of the week. Tracy McGrady, who's known to have a relationship with Jaylen Brown, comes out and basically says, I wonder, I've heard things maybe aren't all that great in Boston with Jaylen Brown. There's maybe some unhappiness with the organization. Then Brad Stevens gets asked that question, answers it, says he hasn't heard any of that from Jaylen. Then Jaylen Brown does another live stream after Brad Stevens' press conference, I think it was the next day. Says he wants to play the next 10 years in Boston. He wants to retire here. But then we also get Evan Turner coming out, who's known to have a relationship with Jason Tatum, and saying, well, what if it was the other way around? Like, would they have gotten as far would they have gotten further? It was Brown that was coming back from the injury, and Tatum was healthy and things like that. So the questions about this relationship are still out there. Where do you, the Evan Turner, yeah, let's hear the Evan Turner clip real quick here.
9: When we have to do a night and day comparison, so I can give it to you so we can keep it real, I think what Jalen did this year with that team, going second and doing all this and a third and killing it, I believe Jalen, that speaks volumes. I think if Jason, it were the other way around, I think Jason would be first in the East, and I think they would have made it out that game 7.
8: So first off, Dolph, do you believe that's coming from Jay? Do you think there's some maybe proxy sourcing going on here with Tracy McGrady and Evan Turner? We know whose camps those guys are in.
10: Yeah. There's back channel conversations going on, right? I don't know if there's a, you know, specific directives. Like, okay. Tatum doesn't strike me as a guy that would, you know, put things out there with his little birdies to talk trash in the media. I never took them for those kind of guys, either of them, Jason Tatum or Jalen Brown. I think they do have a good relationship, but I think when it comes to, you know, the whole debate of whose team is it and Jalen Brown might want to be the number one and the hierarchy and all that, I think that can exist while they, you know, respect each other and like each other and they're good teammates with each other and all that. I think it's, you know, it's a business, not personal type of thing, I think.
8: Sure.
10: I think Jalen Brown, this was his favorite year ever because he was the guy.
8: He was the guy.

0: guy, and he proved that he can at least get you through a regular season with a high seed and not a ton around him. So as the number one guy and one of the top scorers in the league. So I think he established himself as a true all-NBA player if you put him in that role. I don't know that it's necessarily enough for him to be the number one on a championship contender. I feel like he came up really short in that game 7 down the stretch there at the very end. So that was a knock on him. But again, he was a finals MVP. But that was with Tatum. That was with a super team. So,
1: and what was the voting on that? I think it was like 6-5.
0: Oh, really?
1: Something, it was really all fine. It was very close.
0: Oh, who was the deciding vote? I wish, do we know that?
1: I can find
0: it. I wish we could find the order of the vote that the votes were cast.
1: I don't know if you can find the order, but 2024 Finals MVP. For Jaylen Brown, you had Sam Amick, Tim Bontemps, Mike Curtis, Vince Goodwill, Sean Powell, Simone Sandry, and Jeff Zilgit. Maybe this wasn't quite as close. I remember. It's 1, 2, 3, 4
2: votes, it looks like.
1: Seven of 11. Okay, so 7-4.
0: You had me on the first few names there.
1: Malika Andrews voted for Tatum. Doris Burke voted for Tatum. PJ Carlissimo voted for Tatum. And Gary Washburn voted for Tatum.
0: Yeah, I mean, that was a close one. I think Brown had more like moments, but Tatum is just a much better all-around player than Brown, in my opinion. I think it's funny, like that game 7, they missed Tatum. They missed like everything but the scoring with Tatum in that game. They missed his passing. They missed his rebounding, his defense. Like, he really makes the engine go in a playoff setting. And I just don't know that Brown, I think he's a little too erratic on the offensive end to really be the number one guy and have everything go through him. I think he needs Tatum on some level. But if in his mind he could be the number one guy on a team, and they're looking into a potential trade this offseason, apparently, according to the latest rumors.
1: So I want to get to that in a second, real quick.
0: Yep.
1: Does he want to be the number one on a team, or does he want to be the number one on this team? Because I think maybe the Jaylen Brown, Jason Tatum relationship isn't the one we should be focused on as much as Jaylen Brown versus the Celtics. Does he resent Tatum that he's not the number one, or does he resent the Celtics that he's not the number one, or maybe even not viewed on the same footing quite as Tatum?
0: That's a good question. I think if he were to resent anybody, it would be the organization, because they drafted him first. They drafted him the year before Tatum. And
1: both third overall picks, right?
0: Both third overall. And so he's been in the league longer, obviously. He has more playoff accolades. He's got that finals MVP, even though, you know, it came down to Washburn or whoever, Sam Amick.
1: Yeah.
0: You can thank him for that. So, like, he has the resume to say, like, I could be the number one here. But I think they've already decided that Tatum is their guy, the guy. And I think he needs to either accept that as reality or, you know, accept that he needs to play somewhere else if he wants to be the number one.
1: So that's obviously a big part of it, right? Is I think they should, if they can, I think you keep Jason Tatum. Jaylen Brown. Obviously, you keep Tatum. Tatum's non-negotiable. Tatum's the untouchable. You're building this thing around Tatum. There's no, well, Jaylen Brown's unhappy, so trade Tatum to make him happy. Tatum's a better player. You stick with the better player.
0: Yeah. No, and the Achilles thing and the knee and all that, that's not even a consideration for me, honestly. Like, well, you want to move on from him before the knee blows up again. Like,
1: Jaylen Brown has a bad knee, too. He misses time because he was better about it this year because he's playing for the attention. He's playing for being the guy, but he's had knee tendonitis, so he's not, you know,
0: I agree with you.
1: He has those issues there, too. Right.
0: I agree with you on Tatum. It's a matter of, like, they don't need to worry about getting a trade value for Jason Tatum. You're in with Tatum. He's the guy.
1: He's
0: you're going to ride it.
1: Right.
0: Is my point.
1: In terms of realistic trade, right, you're not trading Jaylen Brown straight up for Cooper Flagg. You're not trading Jaylen Brown straight up for Anthony Edwards, right, Nikola Jokic, any of these guys. I don't necessarily think you're going to do better, both in terms of talent and fit, because you notice there is a superstar elite player I'm leaving out there, who we'll get to in a minute. I don't think you're doing better in terms of talent and fit than Jaylen Brown on the court, as long as he wants to be here. What you can't do is drag this out if you know the relationship's broken. And based on what Brad Stevens said, you heard it at the top, things should be okay. I wouldn't waste more. Just same with Joe Mazzulla. Joe Mazzulla's got to have a hot seat because you can't waste years of this Tatum and Brown duo, this excellent duo with a coach who doesn't know how to coach in the playoffs. And I know he's won a championship. He had a super team. Unless you're going to give him a super team every single year, he might just be Doc Rivers.
0: Yeah.
1: He might be the guy that can only win if it's perfect, and you don't want him dragging down the Jays for the next 3 years while you try to decide whether or not he's the guy. I think the same kind of extends to Jaylen Brown. If Jaylen Brown wants to be here, awesome. He's a great player. He's a great ambassador for the city. I think his skill set complements Jason Tatum very well. I'd love for him to be here. But if he doesn't want to be here and it's going to be a problem, and this is not easy, like this is, you got to really figure this out, then you need to move him. But that's the, I would only move him if he doesn't want to be here. But if he doesn't want to be here, I think you have to move him. You can't try to force it.
0: Yeah, like if the frustrations are real, Barth, then I think you do have to seriously explore that. And it sounds like they have. I mean, Chris Mannix said it was a very brief conversation with the Atlanta Hawks, which I think makes the most sense as a trade destination for him. He'd be the number one there, hometown, you know, that whole thing. But here's the thing. Like, I'll give Brad Stevens credit for this, Barth. He didn't put Joe Mazzulla, you know, he didn't even imply that Joe Mazzulla was like at the top of the list of the problems. Like, he kept saying, sure, we need to add, we need to improve the roster. I think he subtly said that, like, he needs to give Joe Mazzulla better players. Like,
1: well,
0: he thinks that's the biggest issue. I think that's my sense, that he thinks that's the biggest issue. I don't know how they go about doing that, but with Jaylen Brown, look, he's going to make $57 million next year. He's going to be the seventh highest paid player in the NBA. Realistically, is he the seventh best player in the NBA? I think he's a little overpaid for what he's making right now. And so I know, like, if they make a trade for him where someone sends you a package, someone right, might say ponies for a horse, right?
1: Yeah.
0: Like, it would be great if you could make it work with Tatum and Brown. But if the off-court frustrations are real, then you might be talking about sort of an addition by subtraction situation. That's strong. But if you find the right deal and you can get high upside players here and you can improve your depth, like, they could swing a deal like that where both sides would end up happy. I'm not sure if the Celtics would net out being a better team, but it might make them a healthier team, if that makes sense.
1: All right, let's talk about what that might look like. We do got to get a check of the headlines. We'll come back. More Celtics talk. You want to join us, 617-779-0985. 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
0: Red Sox down 1-0 to the Rays in the second inning. Peyton Toley on the mound for Boston against Nick Martinez for Tampa Bay. Junior Caminero with a solo home run off Toley. NBA playoffs today, Knicks and 76ers, game four coming at 3:30. Knicks going for the 4-0 sweep in that one. Spurs Timberwolves later, game three at 7:30. San Antonio up 2-1 in that series. Stanley Cup playoffs, Sabres Canadiens, game three tonight at 7. That series is tied 1-1. Golden Knights and Ducks, game four tonight at 9:30. Vegas leads that series 2-1. And the Truist Championship is in the final round. Alex Fitzpatrick, your leader at 14-under, just teed off a little while ago. 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
4: It feels like this split up is inevitable, and they're going to force Brad Stevens' hand. And that's Jaylen Brown to me. And look, I never want to see these two break up. I actually think they're very compatible. I think they can win multiple championships together. But as I've always been told since a little kid, ego is one hell of a drug. And as you keep winning at a high level, somebody feels like they have to be the guy. And it feels very intentional watching Jaylen Brown. He doesn't say things with lack of awareness. He's always very intentional with what he says. And what he's telling me, and what I feel like he's telling the world, is this is a success when I'm the guy. You guys keep treating me like I'm secondary. I want to be the guy. And maybe he needs to go away. Maybe this could get passed over. But inevitably, we know who they both are. And it feels like it's like this. It doesn't feel like this is a long-term thing.

0: again on the latest with Jaylen Brown. So, again, to reset, it's Alex Barth, Matt Dolph with you. You want to call in and talk Celtic or talk anything, 617-779-0985. We can start mixing up. I want to get into the Bruins end-of-year press conference, too. We'll do that in a little bit. And we can bring some Patriots to the table, I suppose. I was down at rookie minicamp yesterday. But to keep going on the Celtic stuff and this Jaylen Brown stuff here, Dolph, I think they should keep Jaylen Brown if they can. It's just a matter of if he wants out, what's the best can you get for him? Obviously, the name that's been out there is Giannis. To what we talked about earlier, Giannis coming here would be a fascinating thing for me because it really puts Joe Mazzulla in the spotlight. Giannis coming here to be kind of like an athletic five and cut to the basket and play back to the basket and play the pick and roll game with Tatum would rule. That's not bombarding threes, though. And if they're going to bring him here and try to turn him into a three-point shooter, and he's going to shoot 23 from behind the line, but we're going to hear after the game every night from Joe Mazzulla that the looks were good, well, then I'd rather have Jaylen Brown because he can actually hit those shots. So it goes back to Joe Mazzulla's flexibility, but just in terms of the overall caliber of player, and I've never been a huge Giannis guy, I think he's more of a high-level athlete that plays basketball. Then he is a basketball player. Like, his technical basketball skill isn't on the level of what are considered some of his peers, but he's just so athletic.
1: He's the freak.
0: Right, exactly. And look, there's something to be said for that. At the end of the day, if you can just run faster, jump higher, be stronger than everybody else, you're going to have success.
1: Right.
0: But that's just kind of how I've always personally felt about Giannis. But, like, okay, like, you're probably not going to do much better than that if you're moving Jaylen Brown. Unless you're willing to part, you know, are you going to do a package with Jaylen Brown and Peyton Pritchard and Sam Hauser? And then is the guy of that caliber even available? But where do you stand on Giannis to the Celtics if Jaylen Brown wants out? Or even if Jaylen Brown wants to be here, do you like Giannis enough that you're like, yeah, if the Bucks want to do that, they should do it?
1: You mean add Giannis here without giving up Tatum?
0: No.
1: Like, do Tatum Brown Giannis?
0: No. Like,
1: is that even possible?
0: No, I'm saying, like, because I've said, keep Jaylen Brown unless he wants out.
1: Yeah.
0: But if the Bucks call you and say, Jaylen Brown, Sam Hauser, a couple second-round picks for Giannis, even if Jaylen Brown's like, no, I want to be a Celtic for 10 years. I want to be here. Do you do it?
1: You know, I've been back and forth. I was talking about the Tatum health situation last break.
0: Yeah.
1: But that's your guy. That's your hometown guy, you know, drafted, developed here, like, that's why I'm saying ride or die with Jason Tatum. Little different when you're trading one of your other home ground stars for a guy that has his own, you know, health concerns going forward.
0: Okay.
1: So if they get Giannis and his Achilles blows up, I'll be a little annoyed by that. I'll be a tad miffed if that ends up happening. But it also goes back to what we were saying earlier, that this would force Mazzulla to adapt.
0: Right.
1: He's not going to put Giannis out at the three-point line.
0: Hopefully.
1: And look, I don't want to poke holes in Giannis's game. Giannis is what he is. Like,
0: yeah,
1: he's one of those guys where, like, he sort of transcends play style, coaching, whatever. Like, you make it work with him. He's
0: right.
1: That good. Offensively, like, he's a power forward. Like, he doesn't necessarily solve all your problems when it comes to playing at the rim. He'll give you plenty of offense.
0: Right.
1: Right? But you're still going to need, I think, a starting center, a true starting center. Like, Nemeas Kater, for
0: that,
1: as well as he played this past season, and he, you know, showed a lot of improvement. Ideally, like, if you want to win a championship, he's your first center off the bench. He's not the starter. Right. He'd be the starter if you're stacked at the other positions, I think, but that's not what we're talking
0: about. Especially when you look around the league now, like, the center is kind of having a bit of a resurgence. Obviously, Jokic, Wemby's not really a center, but who are you going to guard him with? You need a center.
1: Yeah.
0: And Embiid, if he's going to be healthy, like, you got to go through him. Like, the center's kind of coming back, so that is a factor.
1: Yeah, yeah. Brad Stevens, he might have said it multiple times. Need to make more of an impact at the rim.
0: Need
1: to play better at the rim. We like dunks. Like, he was hammering that, right?
0: Yeah.
1: And the tone suggested that, like, yeah, we need more of those because he doesn't necessarily think they shoot too many threes. He thinks they shoot too many bad threes. And so my question for that,
0: by the way,
1: I wish I was there. I could have asked him, like, what is it that leads to them taking those bad threes? What is it that leads to them, you know, not getting good enough looks? And I think it's just they're coached up to shoot threes. They're not prepared for situations when they're not falling, and they don't have that fallback option to go to the rim more often. Their best hope there is Nemias Keita. So they need another option there. If it's not Giannis, if it's not a Giannis blockbuster, then I think you can find a good starting center around the league that's a little bit of an upgrade over Keita and improves your depth and all that. So I think they need that. Like Brown for Giannis, I'd consider it, if only to put the pressure on Mizzou. Like they absolutely finally have to change their play style.
0: Like I'm with you. He's maybe Giannis isn't the best stylistic fit, even if Mizzou is going to adjust just based on the rest of the roster. But if you're trading a player like Jaylen Brown, it becomes, well, who cares about stylistic fit? I'm trading a superstar. I need a superstar. And to your point, we'll make it work. It becomes that level of it, which is what makes it tricky. You, though, had another trade in mind involving Jaylen Brown.
1: Yeah, so I mentioned the Hawks earlier.
0: Yes.
1: You know, Chris Mannix said that they talked to the Hawks. He said they had a very brief conversation with the Hawks last offseason about a potential Brown trade. Celtics weren't going to give him away.
0: Hi, here's how that went. Hi, it's the Atlanta Hawks. We want Jaylen Brown.
1: Click.
0: Brad Stevens. No.
1: Yeah.
0: Click. That's your brief conversation.
1: I think that's how that went. Yeah. And so great. Exactly.
0: Hey, yeah, we have Trey Young. If you want Trey Young. Hello? Huh. Must have disconnected.
1: Yes, I mean they found a taker for Trey Young, right?
0: Yeah.
1: But the Hawks, you know, it makes obvious sense because of the hometown connection.
0: Yeah, I'm sure
1: he'd be a hometown hero, homecoming, all that. I'm sure he's into that idea on some level. They can figure out a way to absorb the contract, and they have a bunch of good, younger, cost-controlled players that they can package for him. I just think that the whole thing makes sense for the Hawks.
0: Who are these players? Hit me with these players.
1: All right. I need to pull up their salary cap real quick here. But their best player right now is Jalen Johnson, who's, you know, Tatum Light, I guess is how I describe him.
0: Yeah.
1: He makes $30 million a year. I think he might not have hit his ceiling yet. He might turn into a top 5-10 player in a couple years. So they might be hesitant to move on from him. But Dyson Daniels, good young point guard, really good defensively. Onyeka Okongwu is a good young center who I think could be your starting center. The interesting thing about Okongwu, Barth, averaged 5 3-point attempts a game last year.
0: Okay.
1: So Missoula might like him. I'm not sure that he would actually solve your rim
0: problem. Is he right? He might he's just a center, but he's not the presence at the rim that Brad Stevens is talking about.
1: I like him. He'd give you offense there, but he doesn't rebound like you would want from a starting center.
0: He gives you more of what you have. He doesn't add those areas that you're lacking that you're trying to improve.
1: And they also have Zachary Risachet, who was the number one overall pick a couple years ago.
0: A French guy, right?
1: Yeah, I believe so. Or, you know, Swiss or something like that. He's still only 21. So that's a guy that makes sense as sort of, remember when the Thunder traded Paul George and they got the pick that turned into Shai Gilgeous-Alexander in that trade? This is getting the player back, but you know this is a guy you're betting on him long term, where I think he has untapped potential offensively. I don't know if he'd eventually be sort of redundant with Tatum, but maybe he develops into the player that he was expected to be as the number one pick, and then when Tatum is sort of on his way out, he could take over. Like that's sort of your long term bet there. So I think they have players that sort of make sense where the news drops, we hit the sounder, they tell you the package. It feels underwhelming when it comes out, but I just think it makes a lot of sense for both sides from a basketball standpoint and from a business standpoint. I just think Jaylen Brown, if they want to stay under the luxury tax, especially Barth, if they were saying we're going to spend whatever we want, then fine, keep Brown, spend whatever you want. If the objective here is to improve the roster while also staying under the luxury tax, their best option might be to cash in Jaylen Brown for some cheaper, younger options.
0: Do you like that? How do you feel about that?
1: I wouldn't feel great about it, but I would come out of it saying this is the best they could do to improve the roster right now. They're in the win now window. I think that is sort of adding to the problem here. So I know that I was talking about long-term bets there, but the guys I mentioned would make an instant impact on the team.
0: Yeah, they're not bad players, but like if they trade Jaylen Brown because he doesn't want to be here and he wants his own show and he's not going to be second fiddle to Tatum and you're worried about him causing a bigger issue with Tatum, like how Kyrie potentially ran some other guys, like Kyrie made it a bad place to play. Other players wanted out. If that's why you're trading Jaylen Brown, I'm not saying that's where it's at with Jaylen Brown. But if that's kind of the sense they're getting, and that's sort of the picture that Tracy McGrady painted, or at least started to paint, like then, I understand trading him. If you're trading him because you want to get under the luxury tax, I hate that. That's not what the Boston Celtics are supposed to be about.
1: We haven't touched on that with Stevens at all. Like that was the sense I was getting. I think Stevens is a little frustrated because he was. It's almost like he was speaking directly to ownership when he's like, "We
0: directly
1: need to add to the team."
0: Billy Banners.
1: Yeah, we can't. We need to add to our team. They can't add to the team and then stay under the luxury tax. They have to spend. I think I'm not sure the exact rule, but don't they have to stay under the luxury tax two consecutive years?
0: Is that what it is? I thought it was just 1 year.
1: I thought it was 2 years. I thought it was 2 years. Maybe it's not consecutive, but do you have to? They have to stay under the luxury tax for another year at some point to reset the repeater penalties, I believe.
0: I mean, look, there's some guys that like because they're not. How close are they to it? They're not that close to it. They have $13 million in tax space right now, is what it says. And then they have $21 million in the first apron, $31 million in the second. So they do have a little bit of room. They're not expected to pay the tax right now. They are 62 over the cap, $62 million. Sam Hauser frees up $10 million. Can you find a center that makes 10, 11, 12 million and trade Sam? I don't know if they need Hauser and Shireman, right? Those guys are redundant.
1: Yeah.
0: So can you find a trade there that kind of helps net you out, something like that?
1: That's the thing. Like if they made that trade in theory with the Hawks, yeah. then you have almost too much depth now. Now you have to spin off some other guys, make another trade. Maybe they get a third team involved. Maybe that's how they make the upgrade or go from Brown to another star player. Because there was a report that about trading Jaylen Brown that they were looking for an upgrade wherever they could. Like, I forget. It might have been Sam Amick, our guy. Sam Amick.
0: Brown. That's what you should be looking for if you're trading Jaylen Brown. It's,
1: but how many players are an upgrade?
0: Right.
1: Over
0: that's
1: going to
0: be hard.
1: Giannis on paper.
0: Just real quick. Some $10-ish million centers if you're trying to just swap Sam Hauser for a center, one for one. It's according to Spotrac. Where did it go? I just had it. Here we go. Steven Adams, Luke Kornet, Jonas Valanciunas, Brooke Lopez, DeAndre Ayton. So that's kind of the player you're looking at. What about throwing at you? No, this is off the top of my head. I think the money works, but maybe this isn't a great trade. I don't know. I'm just players. Jamal Murray, who remember was picked one pick after Jaylen Brown. Jamal Murray and Jonas Valanciunas for Jaylen Brown. And maybe the Nuggets throw in some picks there too.
1: Yeah, Murray had a great year, didn't he?
0: Yeah, and then you get another guard that's a little more of a ball handler. You get your true center, although I know Valanciunas, again, had a rough year. And you get some picks for the future. And the money's about even there. So they're still under the apron. That's probably it. That's probably your move for the offseason, but it's a move.
1: Jaylen wouldn't like that. He's still second fiddle. He's probably even more of a second fiddle, being second fiddle to Nikola Jokic of Denver.
0: Here's the thing. If he's going to shoot his way out of town, I don't care how he feels. He doesn't have no trade. I'm not doing him any favors.
1: Yeah.
0: Right? If he wants to be here, great. But if you're saying, I want out, you're a blue chip player.
1: So that's what
0: I
1: wonder.
0: Top 15 player in the league. Like, I'm getting the real return for you. Not one of these will only go to two teams. You're getting nothing. I'm not playing that game if I'm Brad Stevens.
1: This is a real test for Brad because this isn't the Marcus Smart trade.
0: No, this
1: he really needs to make. This is truly a bold move. And that's why I'm sort of thinking out loud here. Like, he probably wants to do right by Jaylen Brown at some point. This is a guy that effectively won them a championship with the way he played in that playoff run. And so, like, you're talking about, like, shooting his way out of town and sending him to basketball Siberia. Not that the Nuggets are that, but, like, sending him to a situation he doesn't necessarily want to end up in. I feel like they're going to want to work together on the deal.
0: I mean, forget just that part. In terms of recognizing the dynamic, the human dynamic, and do we need to part ways with Jaylen Brown, or can we make this work? This offseason is a massive challenge for Brad Stevens. This will be the toughest offseason I think Brad Stevens has had since he moved into the Pobo role. And I'm fascinated to see how it goes. You guys are as well. We got some Celtics calls on the line. 617-779-0985. Quick break, then right to your calls here. It's Alex Barth and Matt Dolph on the Sports Hub.
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14: I think the biggest thing is we will, like we normally do, take a little bit of time before we all meet and sit down and get together and determine kind of the best course of action for building the best team that we can that's also sustainable over a long period. The one thing, as frustrating as last summer was for all of us, right, is because we were in it with regard to those aprons and in the CBA, and we needed to give ourselves more flexibility to create a longer window. And again, if you would have asked me last summer, the end result of that would that probably was going to hurt us this year. How that would be, again, I didn't know, and I certainly, again, wasn't going to put a ceiling on our team regardless. But you know, it probably did. And so now we have to, use what we can to build this thing moving forward and add to it. Whatever moves that means, I have no idea. But I don't take for granted how good we've been when we've been full.
0: Alex Barth, Matt Dolliff back here on the Sports Hub, taking up until 5 o'clock. You want to join us, 617-779-0985. We've been Celtics heavy, talking about how they can improve the roster. Bob in Wilmington sees at least three places that they need to improve the roster. Bob.
15: Yeah, hi, Jed. Hey. The first thing that comes to mind is I think the coach is a little too arrogant. He needs to learn how to change his philosophy when time permits, when the need permits. The second thing is I don't ever want to see Tatum or Brown taking the ball out. Get up court, get in position to accept the pass. And if Derek White doesn't have the ability to say to them, no, the ball's mine or Pritchett's, then I would like to trade him for LaMelo Ball. I think that would be a hell of an upgrade for our team.
0: You want to trade Tatum or Brown for LaMelo Ball?
15: No, Derek White.
0: Derek White. Okay.
15: So that, and why doesn't it 6'9", 6'10", wherever he is, why doesn't Tatum have a low post game?
0: He has a little bit of a like back to the basket turnaround. He's not really a back down guy.
1: No, he has it. Yeah, I just don't want him to do it.
0: He doesn't do it a lot. He can do it. I would say the question isn't why doesn't he have one. Maybe if you want to say why doesn't he use it more, I could be in on that.
15: Because he wants to do that crazy dribble at the top of the key and shoot a three. You know, I mean, this isn't the first time one of our stars didn't want to go in the post, but he needs to go in the post. I mean, does he not get it that he goes in, scores two, and gets the foul? That's better for our team than just taking a three, even making it?
0: Let me ask you this, Bob. Do you think he's doing that because he wants to do it, or do you think he's doing it because it's what the coach tells him to do?
15: You know what? I don't know. But I think that, I said this the other day to someone. I think Missoula must love museums because he likes everybody standing there like a statue. You know what? We have no movement. We have no motion offense. I mean, Bobby Knight would drop dead if he saw how we play, you know? It's just horrible.
0: Thanks for the call, Bob. Some good zingers. I might use that one. Missoula must like museums because everybody's just standing there looking around.
16: Why is it so hard?
1: He's working out his material. Love it.
0: All right. So the three things Bob wants Celtics to improve. I definitely agree with one of these. Another one I think is maybe miscategorized, but I don't entirely disagree. The other one, let's go through this. Coach is too arrogant, needs to be more willing to change up his style. Yep. And I think he might actually finally get his feet held to the fire on that this year.
1: I mean, there's probably a little bit of arrogance, stubbornness, however you want to describe it.
0: I think it's more stubbornness than arrogance, but yeah.
1: I also just think he's a young head coach. You know, like he got thrust into this role way earlier than anyone thought he would.
0: Okay.
1: And then,
0: so, me and Evan Lazar actually had this debate this week on Catch 22, if you can believe that, on Patriots.com. Me and Evan host a 2-hour-a-week, very nerdy Patriots podcast that got a Celtics caller this week. And independent of that, Evan's argument was that Joe Mazzulla maybe needs to be more seasoned in the playoffs, needs more experience. I'm not giving him that break anymore. I'm sorry, I'm not. He's coached a team to a championship. He was the assistant on another team that went there. He's been the head coach for 4 playoff runs. They've had bad exits in 3 of them. I don't know how much more benefit of the doubt he gets in that. He's still young. He's still inexperienced. Sure, he doesn't have 20 years like some of these guys, but he's not exactly bright-eyed and bushy-tailed either. He's been through this a couple of times now. And has he learned from those experiences? It's tough to say. And I'd like to, I'm not saying he should be the finished product of himself at this point. I'd like to see a little more growth from him than I've seen when it comes to the playoffs.
1: This year was alarming because this was an opportunity for him to show that he learned from last year, right? And then it got to that game 7 situation where you're without your best player. You got to come up with something where the coaching sort of makes the difference on the margins in this game. Because you got into the start of that game and like all of a sudden, the Celtics don't have Tatum, but the Sixers have Embiid, Paul George, and Tyrese Maxey all healthy. It's like, now all of a sudden the Sixers look like they have the better roster in that game. And Joe Mazzulla compounds the problem by starting, was it Luka Garza?
0: He started
16: Who is he starting? Shireman and Ron Harper Jr.
0: Ron Harper Jr. Nothing against Ron Harper Jr. Personally, that lineup hadn't played together all season. He started a G League player in Game 7. And by the way, got close at the end. If they hadn't gotten raced out of the building to start, maybe they're still playing. That was ridiculous that he did that.
16: 9-0 to start the game, three threes, and then a turnover where Jaylen Brown throws it into the front row. Yeah.
0: Yeah, because they didn't have any chemistry with each other because they never played together.
16: Correct. And then that squad that we're talking about that started, the Garza, Shireman, they went 0 for 12 and 11 threes.
0: Should have never happened.
1: Yeah, so I know you said he won a championship, Barth, but they could have won a championship with a, right. with a shoe
0: he,
1: as their
0: He won
1: head
0: a
1: coach.
0: Championship.
1: A pigeon could have coached that team.
0: With a super team.
1: Banner.
0: And that's not take away from Tatum or Brown. It's a super team because those two guys are really good. But they also had Porzingis, who was really good. And Halliday, who was really good. Peyton Pritchard kind of ascended. That was the year he really ascended, right? I need to see more from... I'm not willing to write off, well, Joe Mazzulla's just young. He's still learning. This was the year to show what he had learned had actually changed him. And I didn't see it in the playoffs. So, for whatever that's worth. Number two for... What's the caller's name? Bob? Bill?
16: Bob.
0: Number two from Bob. Tatum and Brown need to bring up the ball. Need to bring up the ball less. Why isn't Derek White bringing up the ball more? I would love for them to have a traditional point guard. Derek White's probably the only one they have on it. Even Peyton Pritchard isn't really like a traditional point guard.
1: Does that player even exist anymore, Barth?
0: So that, and also,
1: I think teams just have their best player bring
0: all
1: the ball
0: elite
1: up for
0: the guys
1: most
0: bring it up. Giannis does it. Right, I think Bam Adebayo does it in Miami. He's like, a center.
1: Jokic does it.
0: Jokic is one of the best passers in the league, even though he's a center.
1: But he's not a point guard.
0: But he's not a point guard, right.
1: That traditional pass first, he always brings the ball up point guard, that's not really even a thing.
0: And so, like, LaMelo Ball is one, but LaMelo Ball is also probably the best player on that team. And so is he bringing it up because he's the point guard, or is he bringing it up because he's the best player on that team? If that team were to get... A legit, like if Jaylen Brown were to end up there, right, and LaMelo Ball didn't come back to Celtics, who's bringing the ball up? Probably Jaylen Brown, at least sometimes. So that's one. Look, I agree. I miss the true point guard. I think that's, it's funny. We talk about the point guard, the true distributing point guard now more in football than we do in basketball. We use it talking about quarterbacks. I'm with the caller. That's just not what the NBA is anymore. And I think, especially coming back from the injury, Jason Tatum was so good off the ball. So good. I wanted to see that more. I think that one is just, that's what the league is. Oh, yeah, well.
1: I think they do need playmakers, though. Like I said earlier, I think they really miss Jason Tatum's playmaking and
0: they
1: facilitating
0: could use
1: ability.
0: Another upper echelon passer on the floor with Jason Tatum. I don't know that they have that, at least not consistently.
1: Because there is so much, like, they're not going to stop driving and kicking out for the open three. Like, they're going to need guys that can execute that. They need guys that can move the ball consistently, because there's a lot of it is about ball movement, to move it around until you get the open look, right?
0: Yeah.
1: When they're at their best, they're doing that. They don't have enough guys that can do that consistently. They have too many guys that just shoot. There's too many guys like Hauser and Pritchard, they just pull up and shoot.
0: They're just
1: like,
0: dead ends for the ball.
1: Right. They need guys that can that are willing to move the ball and can do it accurately and efficiently.
0: By the way, in the chat, Joe Museum Missoula has a nice ring to it. And then number three from the caller was Tatum needs to develop a low post game. I think he has it. He just doesn't use it. And again, I think that that's probably the coach. I wonder if Tatum and Brown need a, and I get it. It's tough. They weren't these guys when they first started working with Joe Mazzulla, which was essentially the beginning of their careers. This is under Ime Udoka. We're going back now, but at a certain point as a superstar, you kind of need to tell the coach, I'm going to play my game.
1: Right.
0: And I don't, the back to the basket stuff from Tatum, he's not bad at. I like that. The thing I really want to see more from him and Jaylen Brown is playing downhill, is getting the ball in the wing and get, or in the corner and attacking the basket. And I don't need that true back to the basket game from them again. I think Tatum can do it. I like those guys as slashers. And then in the caller's point, get the dunk and the foul, and you still set up a 3-point play. So I want to see those guys attack the basket more. It became more of a part of their game this year in the middle of the season when Tatum was out for Jaylen Brown to do, and they went away from it in the playoffs. I would like to see that become a much more, not just of a part, but more of a staple of their offense. And because you know what that's going to start to do, if you're worried about them cutting to the basket, defenders are going to start to play off, and they're going to start to play back, and now you can shoot some more of those threes, and you're going to put them in conflict. So that's what I'd say about the post game. The back to the basket turnaround stuff, every once in a while is fine. I'm not like itching for it. The slasher stuff, the cut into the basket stuff, that's what I need to see them doing more.
1: Yeah, for me, yeah, it's the same. It's more about being aggressive, driving to the hoop more. But every team has the ability to do that. I think every NBA player has the ability to drive to the hoop in some form or fashion. Some guys are better at it than others. Some guys are faster than others. Everyone can do it. The Celtics don't do it. And they don't want to do it, it seems. But I think
0: is that the players or the coaches that don't want to do it?
1: I think it's more Mazzulla, honestly.
0: And I think that's an important distinction.
1: But I think he does have a few guys off the bench. Like I think Peyton Pritchard wants to pull up and drain threes.
0: Yeah, no, you're going to have your microwaves, certainly.
1: Yeah.
0: But I think that the star players attacking the basket is something that they have not emphasized as much as they probably should. Especially Jaylen Brown, when he gets downhill, he's a freight train.
1: Yeah, I'm not worried about him in front of that.
0: I think that's the best part of his game.
1: Yeah.
0: It's the best part of his game. I really wish he did it more.
1: Because if he stops moving and then he starts trying to handle the ball, then you're just waiting for the turnover to happen, right?
0: Get downhill, put your shoulder into somebody, make him square you up and take the charge. And that's not going to be an easy charge to take.
1: And this is my point. Like, I think anyone that wants to win in the playoffs, you have to have that aggressive, physical kind of game more often than the Celtics do. You can't win just by being a jump shooting team. You got to be aggressive. You got to draw fouls, wear the other team out, force guys to play defense, target guys that suck on defense. Like, it's just frustrating that they don't do nearly enough of that. And I feel like they front-run their way to a championship a couple years ago, as our colleague Joe Murray famously predicted. they won the championship, yes, but they were never challenged. When they get challenged and the games get close and tight, it feels like they're not prepared. Like that's why I go back to the coaching, because I don't think he prepares them for those situations. They don't adjust. I'm not sure he even plans to adjust. I think they set the plan forth and just let the math, figure it out. The math will work itself out. Doesn't work that way in a 7-game series when you're facing the same team at least 4 times, if not 5, 6, 7 times. And then the other team is adjusting. The other coach is changing his plans, changing his lineups, and things like that. You can't just stay the course and do what you do and expect to win 4 playoff series. And I think that's the main reason why we've seen them come up short against inferior teams 3 out of the last 4 years. Like, I get it. I don't think Joe Mazzulla has done as great a job as the championship would suggest, but I just think that play style is not going to win. If they have to change that. Yeah, not sustainable.
0: Not sustainable at all. 617-779-0985. You want to talk Celtics? I do want to get into some of the Bruins stuff, too. Not just the end of your press conference. Is David Pastrnak making his push, angling for that C, turning the A to a C on his sweater? And the Red Sox are losing 3-0 already, if you want to complain about that, too. Also, put on the table your favorite sports story with your mom. It is Mother's Day. Put that out there earlier. Went to the John Lester no-hitter with my mom. Maybe my favorite sporting event that I went to as a fan in my entire life. So all that's out there. 617-779-0985. It's Alex Barth and Matt Dolph on the Sports Hub.
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14: 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Like, for me, it's, again, I look at every shot. And so for me, it's evaluating each and every shot. But yeah, if we come down and shoot a really tough, contested three when a guy's wide open at the rim, or if we have an action that we can get to, sure. Yeah, I mean, I think anyone would say that. I think Joe would be the first to say that. And I also think that, you know, we have to do our best to generate the best possible look we can. But yeah, I think we all would love dunks. I would love dunks.

0: All right. Good for Maz for going down there asking the hard-hitting questions.
1: Felger of Maz School of Journalism.
0: That's right. I was the first graduate of that. If it twerks, it works.
1: You graduated?
0: I thought they said I graduated. Maybe not. Maybe I just attended. That was the Stefan Diggs boat story.
1: Oh, God. But, yeah, they weren't up to date on how our website is designed and all that.
0: Yeah.
1: I was golfing up on like a mountain, and I was getting texts, Felger's talking crap about you. I was like, oh, what did we do? What did we do?
0: That's a 98.5 thesportshub.com is where you'll get a cleaner look, I would say.
1: Yes.
0: Go to the website. Go right to the website. We've got it all right there. We've got, what is number one on the website right now? I should know this probably. Oh, it's my rookie minicamp notebook. Would you look at that? Nice. Check that out.
1: Nobody else is playing.
0: That's true. But Maz went down there to ask the hard-hitting question, do the Celtics shoot too many threes? It is kind of good. We got Brad on the record on that. And I liked his answer. It wasn't, he didn't get defensive. He didn't go into the analytics. They need to get better looks. And again, as I said before, my thing about the too many threes is not the raw number. It's, I don't mind if the three-pointer is your primary weapon. And if you're towards the top of the league and threes attempted, that's fine. When they're not falling, do you have, or even when they are falling, just can you be multidimensional? It just can't be the only way you succeed. It can't be the only way you attack an opponent. That's the big thing for me. You want to shoot a bunch of threes, shoot a bunch of threes. Just mix in some other stuff too.
1: They have to adjust. You have to adjust in game, in series, things like that. You can't just rely on the math and the law of averages to just work itself out. Like over the course of 82 games, yes. But things tighten up here, and the competition level rises. And Joe Mazzulla has shown barely any signs of growth from year to year. I think that's the most concerning thing about this latest loss, where it arguably got even worse. The losing in the first round and that starting lineup. Like, it doesn't even feel like he didn't learn anything. It felt like he took a step back.
0: Ethan in the car is something else that's concerned me about the Celtics and the Bruins. Ethan.
2: Hey, guys.
0: Hey.
2: Aside from the 2024 championship run for the Celtics, it seems like they kind of laid an egg on their home floor. I don't know. It seems like they play tighter from the eye test, and they seem to play looser on the road. I'm not sure if it's because of the coaching or the players themselves. I just want to hear what you guys think. Thanks.
0: Thanks for the call, Ethan. It's true. Ever since they got rid of the yellow seats, and I'll tell you this, I was at Shane Gillis on Friday night. Awesome show. We were shoulder. I got to know the guy sitting next to me very well. Those black seats, we're up in the 300s. It's a tight. Me and my buddy are trading off. Now, my friend has wide shoulders, but we were trading off. Like, I'm leaning forward and he's leaning back, and then he's leaning back and I'm leaning, because like we couldn't both lean back because there wasn't room. It's so tight. So on top of that, just the yellow seats looked better, but it hasn't been the same for the Bruins or the Celtics since the yellow seats. Do you think these teams are a little tight at home, Dolph?
1: Seems like it, right? Well, I think I don't think that's necessarily just a Boston thing, at least in the NHL. Like, I think the Sabres played better on the road than they did at home in the series as well. Like, it's not just the Bruins playing bad at home. I don't think the Sabres necessarily looked great at home either. Okay. They're just more talented than the Bruins. And so they won out. They were able to win enough home games to push forward in that series. But yeah, like the crowd starts to get a little antsy, gets a little tense, and they start screaming at you to shoot the puck. Like, I understand why it might get to the guys sometimes, and it feels like maybe you can be a little looser when you're on the road. There's not as much pressure of the people you're trying to perform for.
0: It becomes,
1: so I think it's a thing. I don't know how you fix it, but I think it's a thing.
0: Well, and it becomes a self-feeding thing. I think Ty's talked about this, right, with the Bruins, that the crowd knows the history, so they're tight. And that makes the players tight, and the players are tight, so they don't come out as strong. So then the crowd gets tighter. So then the players get tighter. It's a snowball.
1: Yeah, it feeds into itself, yeah.
0: No, but and I don't even mean this to, like, the fans are fine in terms of, it's not like, remember a couple years ago, I think this was the 24 season, that first round playoff series against the Cavs, it was, like, quiet. They weren't sellouts. Like, the crowd just wasn't into it. And because it was a non-competitive series, it felt like the preseason. It was a non-competitive series. Donovan Mitchell, I think this was the Cavs. I remember they played the Cavs. I'm trying to remember if that was the series. Donovan Mitchell tapped out early. They were blowing the doors off of them in every single game. And it was just like, all right, like get us to the next round. Oh, no, it was the Heat. It was that Heat series in the first round where it was, they won the first game by 20. And they did lose at home. But then they went on the road. They won by 20 and they won by 16. And I remember coming home for game five and it was okay. It felt like a Tuesday night in December. So it's not that anymore. That, and I remember people saying, it's like, oh, Celtics fans aren't really into it, blah, blah, blah. People weren't into that series, but it was because the talent disparity was so wide, it was hard to get into.
1: Right, and you start killing teams, like people you just tend to disengage from the game.
0: You can't keep that energy high.
1: You're not on the edge of your seat, locked down on every play and popping every time something good. You're just relaxing and having
0: sick.
1: A party.
0: We won, right. It was a very different vibe. It wasn't bad.
1: It turns into a tailgate, basically, once you're killing a team.
0: That's a good way to put it.
1: That's the vibe. It's more of a tailgate vibe than a, oh my God, what's going to happen?
0: But now it's not that. The crowd's, like, sold out.

0: I don't read. Maybe everybody's just uncomfortable in those narrow seats. I don't know how you fix it.
1: I think it's still in our DNA to be nervous about everything. Our baseline is nervous. We still come from, our roots are still the fellowship of the miserable. We're just convinced that everything's going to go wrong. So the second something goes wrong, everybody gets a little tight. And so that you can feel the vibe. You can feel that energy in the building. I want to give Bruins fans credit, though, real quick, yeah. Barth, because I was in the building that night in that last game after David Pastrnak begged them to be patient. There wasn't much shoot the puck going on in the crowd. Okay. I think they knew the assignment. They showed up and they were allowed to start, and then they quieted off because the Bruins weren't playing well and they gave up the first goal. And so, yeah, play better. Don't give up the first goal if you don't want the crowd to be taken out of the game. But I think they let up a little bit. I think there was a good compromise in the crowd. I think the Bruins, it's a talent issue. I think the Celtics, I think it's more of what's going on the court than what's going on in the stands, to be honest. I think it's more of an issue with the Bruins. But yeah, like, I think it can get a little intense, and some guys can handle it better than others. I'm just not sure that either team has totally the makeup to deal with that, I guess.
0: Yeah, I don't think it's the driving issue of what's gone wrong in the playoffs. Like, the Celtics didn't play well in New York last year. The Bruins, they had one good game in Buffalo. Didn't they blow a multi-goal lead in Buffalo? Oh, no, they almost did. That was that game
1: in Buffalo,
0: two?
1: They blew the game one in the third period.
0: Oh, that's right. That's right. And then in game two, they almost did it again. They allowed, what, 2-3 goals? They were up big.
1: Yeah.
0: They allowed like 2-3 goals in the last 10 minutes.
1: The Sabres were 8 minutes away from losing 2-0 at home, and then Tage Thompson just took over that game. Never heard from him again the rest of the series. That was sort of just like a weird, like, little burst from him.
0: That
1: yeah, like
0: hurt.
1: The home teams don't. It's a Stanley Cup playoff thing, I feel like. I want to see the numbers.
0: Everybody's
1: on that.
0: Tight.
1: I want to see the numbers on game sevens. I feel like the road team has a better record than you might expect in game sevens overall. I don't think it's necessarily just isolated to the Bruins. I think it's just that is such an intense environment, and one little mistake can swing the whole game, right? It's a little different from basketball, but yeah, like if you pack the house and everybody gets loud and everybody's on the edge of their seat, like, you got to learn how to either block it out if it gets to you or feed off it. And so I don't think they're not calibrating themselves to the crowd the right way, I don't think.
0: I do want to get more into the Bruins and the post-game press conference and what they can do on the ice, and do they have a captain and all that. So if you want to talk Bruins with Matt Dolliff, one half of the Sports Hub Underground podcast. Have you guys done your, like, end of year? Yeah, you did that the other day, right?
1: Yeah, that's so. Go check that out.
0: Check that out. But if
1: YouTube.
0: You want to talk Bruins with one half of the Sports Hub Underground podcast, 617-779-0985. We'll get into the Bees after this here. 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
7: Red Sox down 3-0 to the Rays in the sixth inning. Peyton Tolley got the start today. Junior Caminero hit an early home run. Wilson Contreras left the game with a hand injury after getting hit by a pitch. NBA playoffs today. Knicks and 76ers game four coming right up at 3:30. Knicks going for the sweep. Spurs Timberwolves game three at 7:30. San Antonio up 2-1 in that series. Stanley Cup playoffs. Sabres Canadiens game three tonight at 7. That series is tied one game apiece. Golden Knights at Ducks game four tonight at 9:30. Vegas leads that series 2-1. And the Truist Championship is in the final round. Sungjae Im and Christopher Rayton currently tied for the lead at 13 under. 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I'm Matt Dolph. I'm Boston's home for sports, 98.5 The Sports Hub. 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
13: When you look at this roster,
11: Do you think that you guys have enough high-end talent or star power? You said you want to be more than just a playoff team. You want to be a contender. Yeah. Do you think you need to add more
13: high-end talent? Oh, obviously, yeah. We got bounced in the first round. So, yeah, we need more talent. We need more speed. That's something that, you know, we have to try to acquire one way, shape, or form. But you look at the elite teams in the league, we're not there. And like I said, 2 years ago, when we strip it down like we did, you're not going to be there in one season. So it's going to take some time. But what we accomplished this year, I give the guys credit, but it's like I said early on, it's building blocks. So we've got work to do to improve this club still.
14: I asked you before, Dolph, it's Alex Barth, Matt Dolph, taking you up until 5 o'clock on the Sports Hub. I asked you before, who did the best job with their end-of-year press conferences? You know what the real answer is? 98.5, the Sports Hub. We had Maz go down to the Auerbach Center and ask Brad Stevens the question that all Celtics fans that aren't totally delusional have had. Does the team shoot too many threes? Little alley-oop there with Jake Seymour. Does a great job for the website asking about the play style. And then we have Ty go down to, why am I blanking on the Bruins practice? Warrior.
15: Yeah.
14: Right? That was at Warrior, right? Was that at the Garden?
15: I'm not sure. Usually they hold those at the Garden, at the Legends. Or
14: Ty went somewhere. Ty schlepped himself out of his house, went somewhere, put in the effort, goes down, and asked Cam Neely about adding talent. And how many times at this press conference, Dolph, the last few years, have we heard about physicality? And Edge and the Big Bad Bruins, and they signed Tanner Janot to that long-term contract last offseason. Like, they're clearly trying to be one thing. And it's, well, where's the speed? Where's the talent? Where's the speed? Where's the talent? Are you surprised Cam Neely went right there? Because we finally got it. Boom. We need to be faster. We need more skill. I'm kind of translating here, but that's been the biggest talking point around this team, as best I can recall, and you would know better than me. That's the first time somebody of Neely's level has acknowledged that they're lacking in those regards? Is that lip service, or are we going to see maybe a little change in philosophy here?
13: More talent. We need more speed.
15: Cam Neely doesn't strike me as a guy that would lip service.
14: No.
15: I think he tells it like, I think he gives it to you straight. And yeah, this might be the first time I ever heard those words come out of his mouth. Talent, speed in the same sentence. We need that. Because, yeah, like you said, we're used to every year, every offseason, we need to get heavier. We need to get bigger. We need to be harder to play against. That's something they always like to throw at you. They did that last year. Didn't exactly become all that much harder to play against necessarily. So I wonder if it's finally dawned on Cam Neely, because for all the grief
14: was that intentional?
15: Why? What was
14: dawned on Cam Neely?
15: Oh, yeah. I wonder who really runs the show there. Yeah. No. Look, the whole idea about playing physical and being hard to play against, and I do think that tends to come down from Cam Neely. I don't think Don Sweeney looks at a hockey club and says we need to be filled with guys that are hard to play against and are big and physical. Like, I think that's a Cam Neely thing. And so if he's actually seen the light and he realizes that he needs to add some legitimate high-end talent to what he already has, and it's not to say that you don't need toughness, you don't need to play physical. I think you need to be able to at least hold up to the physical toll of playing in the playoffs and just playing in the corners and like just the slow grind of it, not necessarily hitting or fighting or that whole thing. So you need guys that can handle the physical toll of the playoffs, but you do need high-end talent and high-end skill. You need much more than what you have.
14: The idea is you have some bullies on the ice to open up room for the skill guys and not just bullies on bullies on bullies.
15: Yeah, look.
14: I think you need them. I don't want them to be all small, skill, quick guys either. I think that opens itself up to some serious issues. It's all about balance. They're just seriously leaned in one direction right now, and they have been for a long time.
15: Yeah, and like you look at a team like Florida that humiliated them 2 years in a row in the playoffs, just the way they played on the ice, you know. They have the perfect mix, I think, of skill and guys that can play that with that physical edge and forecheck and all those things. Like, that's the ideal setup is something like what Florida's doing, because not every guy is going to be the perfect player. Like, you're going to have to mix in some undersized guys if they have the speed and skill to make it work. But look, the decision making in the back end was not where it needs to be. The physical play in the back end on defense especially is not where it needs to be. But up front, you need guys that can skate, shoot, and score. Those are arguably the three most important things to do in the game of hockey, is to skate, shoot the puck, and put the puck in the back of the net. Like, that is the object of the game, right? You can't win without either one. I think balance is ultimately what wins in the playoffs, the teams that can do both things. But Bruins have not had nearly enough of the offensive thing, and I think it's finally dawning on Cam Neely, not to use the pun again, but they can't get by playing just that heavy packeting game and expect to have success in the playoffs. You got to get more talent.
14: So big picture coming away from that press conference, like I said before, I actually feel they have some hills to climb. They have some bridges to cross. But I felt better about the state of the Celtics after that press conference than I did going into it, coming off the Game 7 loss to Philly. After the Bruins press conference, the whole thing in totality, that's the answer. I highlighted, I think that was the big one. We'll get to some of the Pastrnak stuff as well. But do you feel better or worse about the Bruins, call it, 3 to 5 year window or 1 to 5 year window now than you did going into that press conference?
15: 3 to 5 year window is a good window. Look, you look at this team, if they want to win, if they want to get past the first round, even the second round, like I think other than that cup final run, they haven't made it out of the second round under Sweeney. Like, I don't think they've even made a conference final. If I'm not mistaken, they lose in the second round pretty much every year.
14: What year did Sweeney,
15: 2015. So they missed the playoffs a couple of years, got back in, lost in the first round. Then they lost to Tampa in the second round.
14: Yep.
15: They lost to Carolina a couple times in the second round.
14: I have it right here if you want it.
15: Sure.
14: First, second, cup final. Second, first, second, missed playoffs first.
15: Exactly. So, like, if you want to get past the first or second round, you got to build around Pastrnak. Like, I know there's been plenty of talk about changing the DNA, changing the culture, like making a hockey trade. And obviously a lot of people have brought up their Pastrnak trade ideas or just the idea to trade him in general. I think if you want to have success, you got to build around the guys you already have. And it's not necessarily that David Pastrnak has to be your captain or your best player or anything like that. He has to be the identity of the team. Like, I get it. You could use a shakeup in terms of your identity and add guys that have had more success in the playoffs and guys that you can rely on in the defensive end and guys that are proven scorers this time of year. Like, you need all that stuff. But I don't think they're going to – I think you're basically treading water if you trade Pastrnak for another top-end player. You know, everyone bringing up the Pastrnak for Brady Tkachuk thing, like, that's no guarantee to turn yourself into a cup contender.
14: You
15: need to add if you want to be a cup contender with this current team.
14: Right. Aren't you still kind of in the same spot? Like, maybe you're a little more well-rounded because Tkachuk has a little more of that edge while still giving you offensive output. But now it's, instead of what do you have around David Pastrnak, what do you have around Brady Tkachuk? And could you argue that Tkachuk is maybe a better starting point? I guess there's a case to be made there, certainly. Sure. But it's not.
15: He'd be the captain, there would be benefits to it, obviously.
14: But it's not. All right, we got Brady Tkachuk playing the parade.
15: Let's go for it. Yeah,
14: right. Here we go. Cup favorites. Like, it's not like the NBA where you get one player and it changes the entire DNA of your organization. It's
15: right.
14: Well, who's on his line? Like, who's going to blue line behind him? Like, you still have a ton of the questions have right now.
15: And Ty makes this point all the time about the Panthers trading Jonathan Huberdeau. And like, that was a real hockey trade shakeup to bring in Matthew Tkachuk.
14: Yeah.
15: But it wasn't just all Matthew Tkachuk when he got there. They dropped him into Alexander Barkov, who was the second overall pick in the draft.
14: Right.
15: Still their best all-around player, their captain. He's one of the best all-around players in the league. They got Sam Reinhart from Buffalo, who realized his potential as a goal scorer. Carter Verhaeghe's a hit for them. And they have Aaron Ekblad on the back end. They got Seth Jones midseason. Yeah. They got Marchand. They had plenty to put around Matthew Tkachuk. They didn't just get Matthew Tkachuk and that was it. Instant cup contender. Like, there's levels to this. Depth matters in the NHL arguably more than any other pro sport when it comes to what wins.
14: And I think you could argue depth is what has killed them the last few years. Because I remember it's going back to the end of the Marchand Bergeron era. It was, okay, the top line, maybe even the top two lines, draft the series. Yeah, they're comparable with whoever they're playing. But then it was the third line the other team had was so much better. And the fourth line the other team had was so much better. Maybe the Bruins' top D pairing was comparable or a little bit better, a little bit. But then the other team, like the second or third pairings were so much better, right? And that's what they have. And now they've turned into like an entire team of, they have Pastrnak. And then it's an entire team of like, these are all like really good second, third line players. So your fourth line guys are maybe punching above their weight a little bit, but you know, your second line guys are not quite where you want to be. And that's just not, it's like the Patriots wide receivers or the Red Sox starting pitchers for years, right? Oh, we got five aces. Or we got, oh, we don't really have a number one wide receiver. Any of these guys can be the number one wide receiver. You do kind of want to have the hierarchy. You do you do kind of want to have that. So you I feel like the Bruins have been missing that at times.
15: You want the hierarchy. They got to figure that out. But it, to me, it still comes back to talent. Like, look, Barth, if they had an elite center who was playing next to Pastrnak and they were lighting it up game after game, they had chemistry and all that, and they had a legitimate top-pairing left-shot defenseman that they could put next to Charlie McAvoy, and he's basically a much better version of Jonathan Aspro, who had a solid regular season, but I think water found its level with him in the playoffs a little bit. I think he's, I'm happy keeping him around, but if they could package him in a trade and Mason Lowry make an upgrade there on the left side, get a legitimate minutes-eating defensive stay-at-home guy that can sort of free McAvoy up and really free McAvoy up to you know do what he wants to do offensively and pushing the pace with the puck. I think if they had those two things, I feel like we wouldn't be talking so much about the locker room or Pastrnak's turnovers or Charlie McAvoy's decisions or the crowd. If they had the talent, if they had that top-end talent, it'd be a much different conversation, and maybe they are actually getting out of the second round. That's what I think it comes down to.
14: Do you think either of those guys are available this offseason, that center or that defenseman? Like, realistically.
15: Can they get Leon Draisaitl?
14: I mean, right, you can go offer whatever the hell you want.
15: Well, one guy that's realistic is Robert Thomas, who's in St. Louis.
14: Right, we're talking about him during the trade deadline, right?
15: Yes. Yeah. If you want to win a Stanley Cup, every Stanley Cup champion has a Robert Thomas on their team. High-end, two-way guy, plays a 200-foot game. He could be your number one center if he's got, you know, elite line mates next to him. He's not necessarily going to be that guy that, the franchise-altering player, like, maybe, you know, better than the sum of its parts or whatever the phrase you want to use. But if they get him, and he could be your number one center, and he's playing with Pastrnak, he's scoring a point per game and playing that reliable two-way game, he's basically giving you what you wanted to get, what you were hoping to get out of Elias Lindholm, who's a complete bust at this point. That's a whole other issue that we can get into if you want. But, yeah, the Pastrnak needs a center. And I think, like, this is something that I think we can all agree on, whether you like Pastrnak or not, whether you want to talk about the good parts of his game or the bad parts of his game, an offensive-minded right wing who makes a lot of turnovers for whatever reason and doesn't play that full 200-foot game like you would expect from like a franchise center, that guy can't necessarily be your identity. He could be your best scorer. Like, it's going to be hard to get a better scorer than Pastrnak on your team, but he needs that center. Like, he can't get by with what he's had,
14: right?
15: Pavel Zacha, Fraser Minton, like he needs a legitimate guy to put next to him. That should be their number one target this offseason. I know it's easier said than done, but they got to look into it.
14: 617-779-0985 if you want to talk Bruins. I also, why is the NBA doing the lottery at 3:30 on a Sunday? All right, we're going to take a quick break. I want to come back and react to this.
15: I'm speechless.
14: I didn't know this was, I thought this was tonight. We're going to take a break. We're going to come back, do the NBA lottery, then get back to the Bruins, because we have had some great lottery reactions on this station. I would be remiss if we were not on the air for it. So quick break right back here. Barth Dahl of Sports Hub.
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26: Working live right here. Can you believe that?
27: That is a sham. Rigged. Sniff, Joe. Give us the sniffer. That is awful. That is such a I'm out. That's such a rigging. That's a sham. That's a absolute sham.
26: So Toronto's getting...
27: Toronto will get the first overall pick.
26: The number one pick.
27: Yep. They make a terrible GM hiring, along with this idiot. And then their star player today says, I kind of want to leave. And now they get the first overall pick. You cannot convince me that draft lotteries are not rigged. How do we know that's live? Explain to me how that's live. How does anybody in this room right now know that going on right now is live, like they claim it is? It's not live. It was recorded earlier. This is a sham. The NHL draft lottery has always been rigged. Don't let anybody tell you it's not rigged. Rigged. We need to protect the Maple Leafs. We need to get them back up and running. The Bruins were once again porked with a capital P.
26: You're so mad you've lost your hat.
27: Yeah. I don't care that people can see me balding. That was good stuff.
14: Earlier this week from Kevin Jory and Joe Missouri, the porking of the ping pong balls with the Bruins. We have two teams that have been porked in the NBA. The NBA draft lottery going on right now. This is a big one. It's a good draft. There's a local tie here. The Celtics are not in the lottery this year, but AJ DeBanza from Brockton, supposed to be the number one overall pick in two teams, have been porked out of potentially getting DeBanza. The Brooklyn Nets had the third best odds, so we're in between. They announced picks 15 through 5, and then they do the top four after the break. So the Nets originally had the odds, the third best odds, they had the third worst record. They were supposed to have the third shot at the pick. The Nets ended up six. It was Utah that jumped them. And then the Pacers pick goes to the Clippers if it falls between 5 and 9. It was supposed to fall 2. They only won 19 games this year. Instead, that pick goes to the Clippers at 5. The Pacers with a major porking. And it was the Bulls that jumped up. Who's the other one that jumped up, Dolph?
27: Sighs of relief that the Thunder didn't jump up.
14: The Thunder didn't. So the two conspiracy theories I heard were that the Warriors were going to jump up, so Steve Kerr wouldn't retire. They did not. They're still slotted in their previous spot, which is, I think, 11. And then the Heat at 14, the theory was they were going to get a pick as compensation for having to go through all the Terry Rozier stuff. They did not jump up. So right now it is for DeBanza. And look, I always root for the local guys. Big Cooper Flag fan. DeBanza will be fun to watch. This kid, Permiller, whatever his name is, the baseball, basketball player. It's like a two-way star. Yeah. Be rooting for him wherever he goes. Cam Schlittler is kind of the lone exception. That guy's annoying. Go enjoy New York.
15: F him.
14: Where do you want to see DeBanza go? So he's been porked, or Indiana's been porked out of him. Brooklyn's been porked out of him. We still have Washington. They were the odds on favorite to get the number one pick, although the top three have equal odds. Which, by the way, the fact that nobody has put two and two together, that only one league doesn't have a lottery, and only one league doesn't have a tanking problem. They're keeping it. How do we do the lottery to fix tanking? You get rid of it. It shouldn't be that hard. You get rid of it, but some team might have tanked its way to AJ DeBanza. We got the Wizards, we got the Nets, we got the Bulls.
27: Chicago, Memphis, Washington.
14: Memphis
27: Utah
14: was the other one that jumped up. Thank you, Memphis.
15: The Bulls are the easy choice here. And the Bulls, if the Bulls win the lottery, Barth, rigged. Rigged.
14: So the Bulls.
15: It's been way too long that the Bulls have been a viable NBA team.
27: DeBanza would look good in that jersey.
15: They need the Bulls and those wonderful jerseys and that iconic logo to be back in the spotlight. It's been way too long.
14: They jumped up.
15: They have sucked for so long. It's about time that they have something bounce their way. As soon as I saw that they jumped up into the top four, I was like, oh, they won. Here it comes.
14: And they jumped up from 9. The Jazz jumped up from 5. So it would be a big jump. Here we go. Let's see. I would go the Bulls or Utah. Oh, the Bulls are going to be 4.
15: Bulls 4. Okay.
14: The Bulls are 4. So they jumped from 9 to 4. So not totally right. No, but here's the thing. Where's DeBanza playing in college? BYU. Utah jumped up. The Grizzlies go 3. Is this going to be rigged for Danny Ainge?
15: We need the X-Files music, George.
14: No. They're 2. The Wizards.
15: The Wizards?
14: 1-1. John Wall at the podium. That might not be. They were the worst team and they got it. How is that rigged? They won 17 games. I think that's fair. Now, the question is,
15: what would we need to find a conspiracy theory for the Wizards?
14: Well, the conspiracy theory is not going to be the lottery. The conspiracy theory is going to be, does the league, because there's a couple other good players in this draft, Aaron Peterson from Kansas, Cameron Boozer from Duke, Caleb Wilson from North Carolina. I think DeBanza is like the clear one.
15: Yeah.
14: But is there pressure on the Wizards to take somebody else so DeBanza stays in Utah?
15: Yeah, that's an interesting one.
14: Right. That's going to be, now, the league could have just put in a frozen envelope and made sure that happened, but maybe that's too obvious.
15: And Danny Ainge is known to make bold decisions at the draft. If you remember the 2018 draft, Jason Tatum wasn't the consensus number one pick.
14: Well, he moved back.
15: They moved back. He claims he would have taken Tatum first overall.
27: At least Philly.
14: Does Danny Ainge pull a reverse Tatum draft and move up from 2 to 1?
15: Ah. See, that's what I was getting at. That's what I was driving at, where He claims he was set on Tatum. So once they got the first pick, he's like, all right, I'm going to move down to 3 because I know that Markelle Fultz is the top prospect, followed by Lonzo Ball and his psycho dad are the top 2 prospects. We like Tatum. He was obviously right. So whatever Danny Ainge does here, I kind of trust him. I think he has a good eye for the top-end talent. So if he trades up to number 1, that means DeBanza's the real deal, I think, because I trust Danny in that spot.
14: I think DeBanza can play. A little part of me when Tatum got hurt was like, oh, sick, maybe DeBanza in Boston. That would be fun. But then like Jaylen Brown and Derek White were too good. They were never going to be a lottery team. Can you imagine, though, if the Celtics won like What was the last lottery spot? 44 and 38. If the Celtics won like 40-something games, lost in the play-in, and then moved up from like 13, 14, 15 to 1 to get the local kid. Then it becomes, then do we have an interleague conspiracy where, all right, and I don't even know who would orchestrate this, ESPN, I guess. Like, we got to screw the Bruins in hockey, but we'll make up for it and give the Bruins and give the Celtics AJ DeBanza. Like that kind of
15: thing.
14: Yeah,
15: where does TD Garden tie into all this? Where do the black seats tie into all
14: this? Oh, I don't like the black seats might be the reason the Bruins got porked. I will blame the black seats on that. I don't like them. I'm not a fan.
15: Look at all those crap markets, crap organizations.
14: Look at all those crap logos. When did the NBA logos start to suck? I saw something that I guess they have a thing now, like a style guide, where every logo has to be a circle and every logo has to include a basketball. And some teams are obviously grandfathered out of it. But look at all the recent logos in the NBA. They all look the same. Like the Grizzlies logo's up there right now. Good logo. Not as good as the throwback. We had Bulls. Great logo. Classic. Yeah, that Clippers one? No. No, that's not a good logo. I guess the Nets one's been there. I'll give them, like, they were original with it.
15: Well, if you want to talk about conspiracy theories, Barth, we can get into the end of individuality if you want. And the corporatization of everything.
14: The minimalism has taken its impact on sports, for sure. And the logos. I don't mind minimalist jerseys as much. The minimalist logos, the minimalist word marks. You know what I miss? Remember the Patriots word mark where it was the Pat Patriot over the P?
15: Yeah.
14: Like the old, it was in cursive. And now they have that like block font one, which is fine. It's not bad. That old one was so good. The old Eagles word mark was so good, and they changed it. Now it's just block letters. The Jaguars had a good one. The Panthers had a really good one. Like, remember that 90s, like a 90s font? That was a great word mark. Got rid of it.
15: Yeah, I'm a fan of minimalism over like being too flashy or like, you know, it gets to a point that it looks corny, right? But when every logo is the same, like every logo has a circle and every logo features this or that, like that's where it starts to get kind of boring. Like if you can differentiate yourself, you can still have an interesting logo and be minimalist.
14: Where do you stand? Because I kind of went on this tangent and then stopped. Where do you stand on draft lotteries, in or out?
15: Yeah, I think the NFL is the best way to do it. It just, you eliminate all the questions.
14: Yep.
15: You know, there's the fewest assumptions, the fewest questions. There's no rigging. There's no accusations of rigging. You have the worst record, you get the first pick, right? And
14: it's, I think it repels tanking more than the lottery does. Because if it's a lottery, especially with like multiple teams having equal odds, like, okay, well, maybe we're not the worst team, but like who? Oh, the Wizards got it. That was a bad example. But the Maple Leafs, right? Like, even if we're not the worst team, we can be non-competitive and unwatchable. But even if we're not the most uncompetitive and unwatchable, we still have a shot at the pick. Whereas you have to be really committed to it in the NFL, because what do you mean we blew up our whole roster and we're picking fifth? Like, right. You got to really, if you have one or two teams a year that are tanking, that's fine. And like, that's going to happen. You can't have six.
15: Right. And one game in the NFL is equivalent to, you know, three or four games in the NBA. So you have to really commit to it in the NBA, right? And there's all the issues with load management and things like that. Like, that's long been an issue. But yeah, like, I think if people want to make the argument, well, if you have the worst record against the worst pick, that'll facilitate tanking. Well, you're getting tanking anyway.
14: Right.
15: I feel like you just
14: right. Clearly, it's not working.
15: Take the simplest approach and just eliminate as many assumptions as possible. Worst record, first pick. There you go.
14: I don't know what DeBanza's like resting face is. He did not seem super thrilled about Washington. Maybe because he thought he'd get to stay in Utah. I don't know if that's specifically about the Wizards. Nobody likes moving. But oh, well, as of right now, I would say probably a Washington Wizard, AJ DeBanza. So it'll be. Here's another stupid thing with the NBA. Is that in the Celtics division? Why does the NBA still have divisions? I know it's like for scheduling, but
15: yeah, it's completely pointless.
14: If they're going to expand, they got to go to four teams per division, four divisions per league. Go to the old NFL format. Six playoff teams each side. First round bye for the top two. Like,
15: I've had an even crazier theory, Barth.
14: Okay. Get rid of divisions?
15: Get rid of the conferences. Just have every team ranked together. Then you get rid of the East versus West disparity that I think always exists.
14: So you have 82 teams over or no, you'd have to play 81. Oh, no, you'd play 82 games against all 29 teams. So you'd play most teams three times, a handful of teams two times over the course of the season. It would be your schedule.
15: Yeah, the schedule will figure it out. But I'm talking about in terms of playoff seeding.
14: Oh,
15: you just do one versus 16, two versus 15.
14: So not get rid of it for determining the playoffs and for scheduling, but like, okay, now here we go. It's 1 through 16.
15: Right.
14: Would eliminate some late night playoff game. Or could imagine if you had like all West Coast teams as like the top 8 seeds, though. And now it's like you're sitting around all day and then 10 p.m. hits and 7 playoff games start between the NBA and NHL.
15: Figure it out. I think you can put some 3 o'clock games on the West Coast or something like that.
14: DeBanza not in the Celtics division, by the way. Celtics, Knicks, Raptors, Sixers, Nets is the Atlantic.
1: Wizards in the Southeast.
14: Wizards, correct, with the Heat, Hornets, Magic, and Hawks.
15: When I think Washington, D.C., I think the South.
14: Personally. Really?
15: No, I'm joking. I'm being sarcastic.
14: Well, I remember when I was in college, I applied to the University of Missouri, and all my friends were like, why do you want to go to school in the South? Missouri's not the South. It's the Midwest. Missouri is squarely the Midwest.
15: Oh, yeah.
14: Like, they're literally the center of the country. They're in the SEC, but the conferences are broken. We have Stanford in the Atlantic Coast Conference. So you can't go, it's an SEC school. That doesn't mean they're in the South anymore. It should, but it doesn't. Now I'm just, now we're doing musings. Now we're just doing musings. I'm just complaining about stuff. Let's get back to the Bruins. I want to talk about David Pastrnak because he might be making his push for the captaincy. You want to call in on that? We can do lottery stuff as well. NBA divisions, the college conferences. 617-779-0985. It's Alex Barth and Matt Dolph on the Sports Hub.
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1: When you're talking about two players that are currently captains and a part of, and a big, big part of our leadership group, that you're not in a position where you're thinking you're choosing between somebody. They're great people. They're great teammates. They're great Boston Bruins. You know, so for us, we look at the big picture and saying, you know, where is everybody in their own personal development, their own family dynamic, and who can impact us, you know, the most without impacting themselves, and how they go about their daily life. Leadership is a collective process, and I think we proved this year that those guys took ownership of it. We grew, they grew, and now you're going to, you know, eventually get to the point where you feel comfortable that you know, we are going to have another captain here.
2: Don Sweeney on the captaincy of the Bruins. It's Alex Barth, Matt Dolph, taking up until 5 o'clock on the Sports Hub. You want to join us? 617-779-0985. Bruins on the table, Celtics on the table. We've talked a little Red Sox. We'll throw some Patriots stuff in later, but if you want to call on that, maybe we'll get to it a little quicker. Before we get to the eventual captaincy, how'd you feel about this year in the Bruins having a season without a captain, Dolph?
3: I mean, how do I feel about them not having a captain?
2: Just like, how do you feel that went? What would you know, compared to maybe what you thought going in? Is this something they should do long-term?
3: No, I think you should have a captain. It shouldn't be a long-term thing to have three assisting alternate captains.
2: I used to do that in my NHL franchise.
3: I think from the start, it just spoke to the reality that they don't have an obvious choice. Like David Pastrnak, Charlie McAvoy, they should be the obvious choices, but they're not. And like I know that David Pastrnak has shown signs that he should be the captain.
2: Yeah.
3: I just don't think he's necessarily like the perfect guy that you want in that kind of role, and I'm not sure they have that guy right now, which is tough.
2: Why is he not that guy?
3: Because I think you need your captain to be a guy that is very steady, you know, reliable in all areas of the ice. And Pastrnak, like, I know his mistakes can maybe get overblown or people just kind of ignore the fact that he scores 100 points, kind of makes up for some of the mistakes, but you can't have him making the kind of mistakes he does and then be that guy that's holding everybody else in the locker room accountable for mistakes. I think there's sort of a cognitive dissonance there. I think that's why Zdeno Chara was part of why he was so effective as a captain. When did Zdeno Chara ever, like, screw up?
2: No, he didn't.
3: Like, he never straight up screwed up, you know, even late in his career. He was very steady and reliable, and he did all the intangible things you want in a captain off the ice. And so I think Pastrnak is probably the best choice by default right now. And if they want to make him the captain, I'd be fine with it. I just don't know that long-term he's really the answer for that kind of role. I think they, at the very least, need to bring in guys that could be more of the voice and the presence that kind of Chara was as the captain.
2: So a lot of people are maybe re-looking at this, because we got this week, the latest behind the beat, which came out after the loss in the playoffs. And they end up losing. But this moment from David Pastrnak, kind of a different side than we've seen from him publicly, George. And that's after they're trailing 4-0 after the first period, right? So game's over, but he's still fired up like that. Did that change your opinion at all on it or no? Or was that just eye-opening to you on him?
3: It was a little eye-opening. I didn't know that he had that in him to reach that gear in terms of how he's yelling and screaming. Everybody, his voice is cracking. You can tell he's emotional about the whole thing. And Pastrnak is, I think, showed up more than probably anybody else on the team other than Swayman, out of all the skaters anyway. He showed up and gave a representative effort, even in the bad game. Like, but the definitely game six, where it's like they really had to respond to that game in terms of how they played on their home ice. But yeah, no, it's great that he stepped up and did that in that moment. Like that was a time where the guys did need to be laid into like that. And so your captain has to be the guy that sort of does that sometimes. I just don't know that it tells the whole story. Like, how is his communication on a day-to-day basis?
2: And, right.
3: Like, how does he communicate with the team? Is he always freaking out? Is he never freaking out? And then all of a sudden he freaks out all in this one moment?
2: Well, that was my thing.
3: You know?
2: You're down 4-0 in an elimination game. A great moment. Where was that before the game? And I don't know if he did it or not. Like, that's one little clip. How about not letting it get to that point.
3: Yeah.
2: Where the game's already over, right? So it was interesting. It was illuminating to me. I don't know if that one clip alone makes him a captain, though.
3: No, I mean, hopefully that's not how they decide. Like they
2: right.
3: They well, go through the B-roll of Behind the B, and it's like, oh, oh, I didn't know about that.
2: Behind the B is just like their sneaky way of choosing a captain. Do you, you said before, like maybe bringing in somebody else that has that leadership quotient. When they signed Char as a free agent, they made him the captain right away, right? He didn't.
3: I think that was, it was part of the deal, basically.
2: That's yeah. kind of rare, isn't it?
3: Oh, it's very rare.
2: Do you think they would do, and now it's not like you're bringing somebody in, the Marchand, Bergeron, Chara core, this well-established thing. There was a, there's some of a core here, but it's a little more of a team in transition. Do you think they would go outside the organization? Because you mentioned before, they needed left-shot defensemen, like solid 200-foot left-shot defensemen. They need an established center that can play with Pasternak and be that distributor. Again, these guys are hard to find, but those are also usually the prototypes of a team captain.
3: Yeah.
2: So do you think that they that's something they would consider? They go through a year that, you know, they sneak into the playoffs, they won and done. Maybe nobody proved it this year. Maybe nobody proved the captainship of those three assistants. Do you think there's a chance that they would take somebody from the outside and make him the captain?
3: I would say there's more than zero chance of that because okay. they didn't name a captain. It feels like it's still, you know, open. You know,
2: were
3: I don't
2: you
3: know
2: expecting them to do it during the year when they announced at the beginning it was going to be all A's?
3: No, I felt like they were going to give it the year.
2: Okay.
3: See how it went, see it all through, see the whole process, see the full picture, that whole thing. I wasn't expecting their name a captain like halfway through the year. I think you're opening up a potential and a whole other can of worms if you name the captain, then it nosedives after
2: that's
3: that.
2: That's true.
3: Like, that's, you're opening yourself up to things you don't necessarily want to. But, yeah, I think they at least need to look outside the organization for leadership, for guys that can have that solid, dependable locker room presence. Like, I don't know that McAvoy has the consistent temperament for that. And this Clifford Pasternak, it's like, well, I like that he spoke up the way he did when he needed to. I just don't know that he has sort of the temperament. Like, I think you need to be sort of even keeled and you need to, you know, communicate a certain way to each of the individual players. You need to, you know, build relationships with everybody. I'm just not sure that they are those guys. And it's not a knock on them. It's just kind of how it is. Like, I think they were hoping that McAvoy would ascend to that yep. defenseman, leader, captain type of thing, but he just hasn't gotten there. So the comp I've used, Barth, is Ryan McDonough, who was on the Rangers, and the Rangers had a lot of success back when they were good and they were making deep playoff runs. McDonough was their captain. He wasn't necessarily their best player. I don't think he's ever been the best defenseman on his team, but he's reliable. He plays big minutes. He plays heavy minutes. He plays in all situations. He's good defensively. And he obviously did enough behind the scenes to earn that C. And so if they bring in that, I'm not saying go get Ryan McDonough because he's yep. old now, but if they could get someone who fits that profile, you don't even necessarily need to name him the captain, but if you just have that presence
2: yeah.
3: on the ice and off the ice, I think it would go a long way. I'll give you a name, though, in free agency.
2: Okay.
3: Jacob Trouba is going to be a free agent. Now, he's a right-shot defenseman,
2: yeah.
3: so he's not going to fit the Charlie McAvoy partner need, but been a captain before.
2: Yeah.
3: He won the Marc Messier Leadership Award one year, so he obviously did something right.
2: Right.
3: He was the captain of the
2: Rangers. Experienced players. Experienced player.
3: I don't know. He's not necessarily going to fill your talent speed issue, but on the back end, I think that's a little less of a concern. I think
2: right.
3: I think back end, you need to be sturdy, consistent, play big minutes, and let the skill take over up front. So Trouba's a guy I'd be okay with them signing. Obviously, you got to see what the money is, but I think at this point, they're in a position where they could sign guys to call it a 3 or 4 year deal, maybe 4 years. They don't necessarily need to go dipping into the free agent pool for a 7 year deal. Like, they could sign a guy for 4 years, and that sort of holds them over until hopefully this next wave of prospects can take over, and you can also fit them under the cap with a guy that's not signed up long term. Hopefully they've learned their lesson from Elias Lindholm, and they go a little shorter term on that.
2: JP, Mike, I see you guys on the phone. Celtics, Bruins, Lottery Talk. You want to join them, 617-779-0985. Right to your calls next on 98.5 The Sports Hub.
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0: get to the calls, and then I think we might need to do a little golf dollop. I'm going to send you something here. But we're going to...
1: Something you were just snickering about?
0: Yeah. We're going to get to the calls first. Let's go to JP and NP. Looks like he's got a couple things to talk about. What's up, man?
2: Vader and Doloff. It sounds like a new sci-fi show. Guys, thanks for being on. Didn't get to call all weekend. One of my more random who the hell cares what JP saying, but some quick thoughts.
0: Okay.
2: Moon landing, the Knicks getting Ewing, or Toronto getting the first pick. Two out of the three are fake, or maybe three out of the three. Even Scott Foster thinks there's something wrong with that Toronto all of a sudden getting up to number one. Of course, the league did something. We don't even know if they had a draft. Now, second question, was that Pasternak or Joe Murray doing amusing? Because that could have been either one. I love the passion.
0: The that was
2: real
0: great,
2: sports
0: yeah.
2: take, it should be McAvoy. We know it. Your starting star defenseman, especially after he laid out the guy last year and then got hurt, showed some stones. The thing is, it's not going to be him. It's probably going to be Pasternak because he's the star, the leader. But it should be McAvoy. There is no reason. I don't know why it's not. But if that's your top defenseman, that to me should be the rock of the team. But I don't think it is. I do like the move for Jacob Trouba, though. I would love a veteran like that. I think you're right on point with that, guys.
0: Awesome. Thanks for the call, Dolph. Who should be the Bruins captain and who will be the Bruins captain this upcoming season?
1: Great questions, Barth. I think it should be Pasternak, and I think it will be Pasternak.
0: Okay.
1: I think Pasternak, for all the holes you can poke in his game, his personality, all that, I think he checks more boxes than McAvoy in terms of holding himself accountable, frankly. Like, he's always there to face the media after a game. McAvoy doesn't quite have the same track record of doing that. I think McAvoy tends to kind of run a little hot and cold. So I just don't think he has necessarily the consistent, even keel like Chara had or Patrice Bergeron even as captain. Like, you got to have some level of intensity, but you got to be a consistent communicator. I'm not sure Pasternak necessarily has it, but in terms of being accountable,
0: closer,
1: being accountable, being the best player, like, I just think he checks enough boxes for what this roster has. Ideally, JP said, like, ideally it was McAvoy. I think they were hoping it would be McAvoy. Cam Neely, you know, played with Ray Bourque. And, you know, Chara, like, that's turned into something of a tradition where, like, they want that defenseman, number one defenseman, captain, player. And McAvoy feels like he's come up a little short of that. But what do you want to do? Would you rather they forced that or would you rather they brought someone in who actually could fill the role? I'm taking option B.
0: I'd rather be the right guy. Yeah. I'd absolutely rather be the right guy. Why can't, and I know they can't, and I'm not even saying Swayman should be. Why can't goalies be the captain? Like, what's the rule behind that?
1: He can't talk to the refs.
0: Why not?
1: Well, I don't know why, but
0: can't
1: that's why.
0: Skate up there?
3: I was about to suggest that, too, before I Googled that and said that they outlawed
0: I know they
3: that.
0: Can't, because I remember, wasn't Luongo, like, unofficially the captain in 2011 for the Canucks? And they had, it was one of the Sedins, was, like, designated. It was like, okay, well, Luongo's the captain, but this guy's the designated game captain, or whatever the hell that was. So who was the Bruins' designated game captain this year? I'm trying to remember.
1: I don't know.
0: Or did they just rotate?
1: Probably just rotated.
0: They just rotated? I think it's kind of stupid, the goalie. He didn't skate, and I guess in games he doesn't.

0: play. I mean, it's because the goalie doesn't play every game. But, like, captains can get injured. Skaters can get injured and miss games. I wonder how many goalies would be the captain if they were allowed to be across the NHL.
1: I don't think the goalies generally don't have that kind of personality. They don't have
0: that's true. They're kind of weird.
1: Yeah.
0: That's not the guy you want holding everybody accountable. That's
1: right. Fair. I look back, like Patrick Waugh might have made a good captain back in the day.
0: Yeah.
1: I mean, you look at the greatest goalies ever, Brodeur, but they're all kind of kooks.
0: Yeah,
1: like,
0: no, that's
1: kind
0: fair.
1: Of guys you want to be like the identity of your team and everybody feeding off that guy's energy. I'm not sure you want that.
0: That's perfectly fair. Let's go to Mike and Woburn. Mike.
2: Hey, guys. How are you?
1: Hey.
0: Good.
2: Drafts 100% rigged. I mean, the NBA, it's obvious. It's the NBA hired Ernst & Young in 1985, and in 1985, Patrick Ewing went to New York, and it's been rigged ever since. I think the most low-key one that's overlooked is when the league owned the Hornets, they yes. won the draft that year. The league owned the team. They were looking to sell the team. What would boost that team's value more than a generational superstar like Anthony Davis? Surprise, the 1 year Cleveland didn't win the draft when LeBron was in Miami, the team they own wins it. It's all a sham. The Bruins, I feel like they need to make a decision on if they want to move. They need to do one of two things. They have too many centers that are redundant right now. Lindholm is the guy that you would want to get rid of if you could. And I think to do that, you'd have to, like, it's going to have to be one of those one-for-one hockey deals where you're taking a bad contract on. A guy that I think that they could do it for, because Edmonton is desperate to get rid of him, would you do Lindholm for Darnell Nurse? It's not even in pricing, but Nurse is the left-hand shot defenseman. He could be a guy that you pair with McAvoy, give a change of scenery to, and if Edmonton doesn't want to eat any of his deal, maybe you could get them to take Korpisalo as well as part of it if you really want to get the money to try to match. They need a goalie. Korpisalo is better than anything they have. You would have to do one of those deals, or you can't afford to pay Pavel Zacha Alex Tuch money in the offseason next year. You can't afford to do it. He's not that good. I like Zacha. Useful player. Great value at what he's making right now. If you're paying him $9, $10, $11 million, you're overpaying for a guy that doesn't produce in the playoffs. You have to move him to get pieces to build around. You have to do one of those two things. It's basically you have two centermen that you can sort of pivot which way the organization goes on, aside from a complete strip-it-down rebuild, which I don't think they want to do because it didn't sound like the CFO wants to do that, and they've never wanted to do that. So it seems to me like you have to do one of two things in order to sort of change the chemistry around the center of the team. And the third one might be the other Lindholm. You've got a Lindholm problem. It's $15 million worth of Swedish underperforming that is going on that's holding this team back.
0: The too many Lindhigh, would that be what that is? Thanks for the call. Darnell Nurse. I like Darnell Nurse. Darnell Nurse can play. Is he a fit for what they need?
3: I mean, well, righty shot D, right?
0: No, he's left shot.
3: No, but wouldn't you want righty shot D, right? Right, Dolph?
1: Well, to pair with McAvoy, you need the left shot. I personally go left shot for like a true pairing partner for Charlie McAvoy. Charlie McAvoy is the new David Krejci. You know, they couldn't find a line that works for David Krejci for years. It's turning into
0: the
1: same thing.
0: Winger specifically, right? They couldn't get anybody to play on his left.
1: Yeah, but I think Jonathan Aspro was like the beta trial version of like what actually works with McAvoy. But you need a guy who's just more skilled. Like, you get him into the playoffs and he's playing heavy minutes against top level competition, he gets exposed. You need a better version of Jonathan Aspro to pair with Charlie McAvoy.
0: So that's not Darnell Nurse, right?
1: No, Darnell Nurse, I would take. His minutes have declined the last couple of years. He's 30, so I haven't looked at the contract. I guess it's a bad contract too, like Lindholm. That was the idea there. Ty Anderson keeps bringing up trading Lindholm back to Vancouver if they would take him for Elias Pettersson, who was, when he first came into the league, looked like he was going to be like an elite offensive scoring center. He's tailed off in recent years, and he makes more than Lindholm. He makes like $10 million. So you're taking money on, but if that's another like bad contract for bad contract type of deal. I'm honestly just kind of accepting that they just got to work around Elias Lindholm at this point. I would do both if I could, trading Lindholm and trading Pavel Zacha. I completely agree with Mike on Zacha, that he's going into the last year of his deal, and you look at the market and you look at like what guys like him are getting paid. You're looking at $8 million a year on an extension for Pavel Zacha, $8
0: million. Wow. So Nurse, the cap hit is 9.25. That's for the next 4 years. that runs through his age 34 season. The cash is not as bad because it's a front-loaded contract. So he's due $8 million this year. That goes down to $7.2 for the next three. He does have a full no-movement clause for the next 2 years, and then it becomes a 10-team no-trade for the two after that.
1: See, that's palatable, a four-year deal, because you're talking about
0: four,
1: like...
0: 4 years, 9.3 per, 2 years of a no-movement, and then it becomes a 10-team no-trade.
1: You start drafting defensemen, and then what? By the time Nurse is up, you got those guys, ideally, if everything goes according to plan, coming into the system. And so that would make sense to me.
0: He does also have to want to come here. That's also part of it.
1: Right. Just assuming all that. Yeah. But like the center position is where I think they got to try their best to sort of clear the decks. They got to sort of reset, start over. Pavel Zacha, maybe he'd have some value this offseason for a team that really wants, you know, a two-way center, and they'll give you, you know, a good package of picks and prospects, or maybe they would package Zacha with picks and prospects to make an upgrade at that spot. And that's how you get David Pastrnak's new number one center. Like, I don't, maybe that's something they could look into. But yeah, I think with Fraser Minton in the system, James Hagans, ideally he's coming up and he's playing center sooner rather than later. Like, ideally those guys can be your top two centers of the future. Like, next year might be a little early for that, but they got to get rid of Lindholm the best way they can. They might have to just attach a high draft pick to him like they did with David Backes a few years ago.
0: Yeah.
1: So that might be that kind of situation. I'm just accepting that they're just going to have to work around that Lindholm contract. I'm looking at Zacha as the spot where they can either clear the decks for the guys coming in or make an upgrade there.
0: All right, I see more of you guys waiting on the phones with some trade talks, both Bruins and Celtics. We do have to hit the headlines with Dolph real quick, then come back, get to your calls. 1 hour to go. You want to join in, 617-779-0985. It's Alex Barth and Matt Dolph on the Sports Hub.
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1: Red Sox down 4-1 to the Rays heading into the ninth inning. Wilson Contreras left the game early with a hand injury after getting hit by a pitch. NBA playoffs have started today. Knicks and 76ers have tipped off. Knicks up big in the first quarter. That's looking like a potential four-game sweep for the Knicks today. By the way, the NBA had their draft lottery earlier today. The Washington Wizards won the draft lottery. They will have the first overall pick, projected to take hometown hero A.J. DeBonta from Brockton. So we'll see how that goes. Stanley Cup playoffs. Sabres Canadiens play game 3 tonight at 7. That series is tied 1-1. Golden Knights and Ducks game 4 tonight at 9:30. Vegas leads that series 2-1. And the Truist Championship is in the final round. We currently have a three-way tie for first place. Sungjae Im, Christopher Rayton, and Nikolai Hogard. I think that's how you pronounce that guy's name. Three-way tie. Interesting finish there coming up at the Truist Championship. 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
8: 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Yeah, worst take on these airwaves in the last 24 hours.
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0: Back here on 98.5, last hour, Alex Barth, Matt Dolph. You want to join in, 617-779-0985. We've talked Celtics, we've talked Bruins, we've talked Red Sox. We'll get to a little Patriots. We did have a call drop off, Dolph, and the tagline just said, trade David Pastrnak. Should that be considered, or is he untouchable?
1: I don't think anybody should be untouchable at this point. You know, he's coming up on age 30.
0: Short of, here's Connor McDavid.
1: Right, like someone knocks your socks off with an offer. Like, you have to at least consider it, right? Like, you can't... I don't think anything should be on the table. I'm open to anything.
0: Should they be calling teams about him? Should they be calling teams and figuring out what they could get?
1: No, they should be holding firm on that. Make the other team make the aggressive offer for a guy like that, I would say.
0: Let's go to Jake in Boston with a Jaylen Brown trade. Jake, what's up?
9: So I think what really happened today at the NBA draft lottery
8: is that the Jaylen Brown to Washington scenario for Anthony Davis started to unfold. Certainly more attractive at this point than Jaylen to Milwaukee. Trade that works for both teams. Anthony Davis obviously has been rumored to come here several times over the last couple of years. That is a Jason Tatum guy. You need a rim protector. You would shoot far fewer threes. He only averages about half a three a game. And you'd have an inside game. Whereas in D.C., Jaylen slots nicely into a Wizards lineup with a young A.J. DeBanta and Trae Young with the ability to make the playoffs now and be a number one. You'd obviously get picks back from Washington in return in a deal like that. It also expresses why you've got to trade not Jaylen Brown, but Jason Tatum, because you are not going to get a healthy young player for either Jaylen or Jason, which means you're getting a diminished asset and you need, more importantly, a puzzle piece in your system. You don't know what Tatum is next year. He just pulled himself out of a game seven. And yeah, he did pull himself out of that game seven with what was it, a knee or whatever it was.
0: So you're saying the Celtics should trade both Jaylen Brown and Jason Tatum?
8: No, I think you need to prioritize trading Jason Tatum. You don't know what he's going to be over the next 12 to 24 months. That Achilles injury is still very hard to come back from. And you're wagering your bet on a healthy Jaylen Brown over the next 5 years. If you were to trade for Anthony Davis or Giannis Antetokounmpo, you have two question marks from a health standpoint. Because, again, you don't know what Tatum is. And you don't know what those two guys are. But I can argue that Anthony Davis here and wagering that bet, it's going to shorten your window. You're going to shorten your window either way with whatever deal you make.
0: Sure.
8: You better make a deal that shortens your window and you're gambling on health for the next 3 to 5 years, because then you're completely blowing it apart.
0: Fair enough. I think it's unfair. Thanks for the call, Jake. I think it's unfair to not include Jaylen Brown in that conversation. Here's Jaylen Brown's games played over his career. 78, 70, 74. That's his first 3 years in the league. Then you get a couple of COVID-shortened years in there, so I guess I'll skip those. 66, 67, 70, 63, 71. This is a guy that misses at least 10 games a year. We know he kind of has a nagging knee issue that comes and goes over time. It's maybe not as AJ, Anthony Davis on another level. I mean, Anthony Davis is a real, legitimate, significant repeated injuries. His games played since the pandemic, 40, 56, 76, I got to do some math here real quick, 51 between the Lakers and Dallas, and then 20 last year. Remember, he missed a good chunk last year. He had like an eye injury. It was something weird. So, yeah, no, if they trade Jaylen Brown for Giannis, I'll agree with that. If they trade Jaylen Brown for Giannis and Anthony Davis, you shorten your window. I still think the best option is not trading Jaylen Brown. If they were to trade Jaylen Brown to the Wizards, I don't love Anthony Davis as the best part of the return. I'd be asking for that number one pick. And maybe it becomes Jaylen Brown and then some. Maybe it's Jaylen Brown and Peyton Pritchard and you sending other picks back. I don't want Anthony Davis as a throw-in. I know he got traded for Luka straight up. That was a ripoff. If the Wizards call, the first thing I'm saying, especially with a local kid on the board, all right, Jaylen, and what else do you want? Because we want 1-1. That's the first thing. And maybe that's not realistic. Maybe they hang up on you. That's where that conversation starts for me. I don't care about Anthony Davis and his injuries.
1: Right, no, throw him in just to make the money work. And they need a center.
0: Right, they need a center. Sure, he fills that. You're just doing the Luka trade again.
1: Yeah, no, the Wizards need to give up more in that trade. Jaylen Brown is younger, in his prime. He just had his peak. And Anthony Davis is declining, and he gets hurt every year. Like, I'm not interested in Anthony Davis personally. I know he's had a great career, and he's a great two-way player. I'm all set with that at this point.
0: I mean, I'd take him.
1: Unless you're getting 1-1, like you
0: right.
1: said.
0: Right. Give me 1-1. Give me DeBanta. DeBanta and Anthony Davis for Jaylen Brown. I mean, I'd throw a lot of other players in there, frankly, if that's a trade. Now you're talking about a hockey trade.
1: Yeah.
0: As Falker likes to call it. And maybe there's too many moving pieces there. Maybe I'm just getting ahead of myself.
1: Well, no, the NBA facilitates those kinds of deals more than any other league because you got expiring contracts and matching the money and all that. So they do have the most fun trades. That I'll give the NBA that.
0: Oh, I would disagree. The NBA trades annoy me. The matching salary thing is a pain to follow.
1: Oh, that's a pain. But like once the news hits, the trades
0: the news cycle is the greatest.
1: It's fire.
0: But when you have like the, like I'd say like the pick swaps, I always lose track of the pick swaps, and then it's, you can trade a pick swap. So a pick can be any one of three teams depending on where it falls in the lottery, which again, the lottery's annoying.
1: What's your stance on bird rights, Barth?
0: I know about bird law.
1: Right. Let's go toe-to-toe on bird rights.
0: Anthony Davis or Jaylen Brown does work in terms of the money.
1: Yeah, they're pretty close.
0: ESPN trade machine, this would make the Wizards better by 12 wins, and it would make the Celtics worse by 9 wins.
1: How's that work?
0: Celtics are a 9-win... Jaylen Brown won them 9 games and Anthony Davis doesn't, I guess. Something like that. I don't know what the exact... They use PER... Is A.J. DeBanza worth 9 wins? If the difference between Jaylen Brown, and it's another trade that we're going to talk about. If the difference between Jaylen Brown and Anthony Davis is 19 wins, how many wins is DeBanza worth? It's not 19. Not as a rookie. Not as an unknown. I like the kid. But not as an unknown. No, that conversation starts with 1-1. Maybe I'm being ridiculous, but I think Brad Stevens should be ridiculous in that setting.
1: Yeah, no, you're trading... You're trading a guy that's probably going to be first-team All-NBA. He was fourth in the league in scoring. He's going to get MVP votes. Like, that's... If you might look at Jaylen Brown and say, realistically, he's not that player. He just happened to be that guy this year because he was the lead dog. Tatum wasn't there and all that. But if you're Brad Stevens and you're looking at it from a business perspective and he's an asset, that's your selling point for Jaylen. Look, man, I'm giving you an MVP candidate. Like, you gotta pay up for this guy. We're not just going to make the money work with throw-ins. Like, you got to give me some legitimate capital here.
0: Yeah. Yeah, Brown's in another tier than Davis. Would the Wizards do it? I don't know. I mean, you're giving up maybe the Celtics. Again, and I would throw in, okay, you give us 1-1, and we'll give you our... They don't even have their first this year, do they? I think they do. But, like, we'll give you, like, 3 firsts. We'll throw in 3 firsts. Because you're not going to need those at that point. Yeah. Jason Tatum, A.J. DeBanza, that's going to rule. Are you kidding me?
1: Well, they're talking about shortening the window. I'm honestly not too concerned about shortening the window. You're in the window now.
0: Shorten the window by a year or two to heighten the ceiling.
1: You're in the window now. Try to get one more while you have Tatum. And if you're going to keep Tatum and Brown, you got to make a push to get one more with them. Because I don't know how many years they have left at this point playing in like prime condition, peak of their game. I don't know how much longer they have. I think they got to go for it while... The window's starting to tighten up on them a little bit.
0: Thank you, George. So take pick 27, which the Celtics have. Take a couple more future firsts. We can do those ridiculous pick swaps. That's where the conversation starts and ends for me. I do want to get into some Patriots stuff and some other stuff from the weekend. It was a good weekend. It's finally nice out a little bit. At least a couple days ago, it was nice out. Got to play some golf. TV. We got a big TV event tonight we can get to. All that and more coming up here. It's Alex Barth and Matt Dolph on the Sports Hub.
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0: 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Got another 40 minutes if you want to join us. 617-779-0985. Dolph, during the updates, you were giving us updates on the
1: Truest Championship.
0: The Truest Championship, right, because you're done. No more Sports Hub headlines in the show. Can I get a quick update on this? Because I need to know, where is Sung Jae-im at this point in time?
1: There is now a four-way tie for first place.
0: Is he included in that?
1: He is in that group.
0: Wow.
1: With Ricky Fowler, who's minus six today.
0: Okay.
1: And Nikolai Højgaard and Christopher Rayton.
0: So
1: I haven't heard of those guys, to be honest.
0: I ask about Sung Jae-im because I this just came on my Twitter. I have to talk about it. This is one of the most bizarre shots I've ever seen a pro golfer hit. So this is on the 14th hole. So this probably wasn't that long ago.
1: He's
0: in a greenside bunker. I'll retweet this if people want to go find it. Real Alex Barth on social media. He's in a greenside bunker on the 15th hole. It's two shots off the lead at this point. Skulls it, which I can't talk crap. I hit this shot like four times when I played on Friday over at Weathervane in Weymouth. Nice course.
1: You skull it and you hit a hard grounder. It's kind of popping it up in the air.
0: But what we don't have is a bleacher set up across the green from us. So nobody's coming to watch us play. Banks it off the bleacher, bounces back over the rough onto the green, and rolls all the way back into the same bunker. So he thought he was setting himself up for a birdie putt, and he just has to walk across the bunker. That is one of the do you have it? All right, yeah, I don't know how much they describe it, but let's hear it. What it sounded like.
2: Jay playing his
0: golf is a tough radio sport.
3: Spot that's been raked.
0: You can hear the O's. They all knew.
4: Oh, bounce off the fence. It's coming right back to him.
0: It's rolling back across the green. You can go find it.
3: He's going to get a chance to play that shot all over again.
4: That is bizarre.
5: Oh, my goodness.
3: Never seen that before, ever.
5: That ball traveled about 60 to 70 yards, but it finished only 6 feet from him.
4: My goodness.
0: Yeah, when you have Jim Nance like that, you know you're really screwed up. That's part of the reason I love golf, though, is like, don't get me wrong, those guys are so much better than I am. It's unbelievable. But that's the thing. They're the best in the world. They're so elite, and they will still, every once in a while, hit that shot. Which is kind of amusing.
1: Yeah, it proves that it's a lot of it is mental, right? Like, because they have the talent to never, ever, ever take that shot.
0: But clearly he bounced back. So I didn't know when I asked you that. I was expecting to hear he was like four shots out. He's tied for the lead now?
1: My leaderboard looks like it's a little behind. This is, of course, PGAtour.com, the official leaderboard. Has him at through 12 holes. So I guess they're a little behind. I don't know.
0: Was this yesterday and I just missed this? Oh, this was yesterday.
1: Okay, that makes sense.
0: I missed this. Okay. So he is currently...
1: Well, now Ricky Fowler has taken sole possession of the lead. What a comeback by him today.
0: That's
1: 7-under today.
0: That's big for Kevin Majori. Kevin Majori's a big rookie guy.
1: By the way, I meant to say last break, he did kind of turn into a moon landing guy with the Leafs winning the water. It was pre-recorded. Throw it on a soundstage.
0: So, yeah, no, he... I will say, though, I got to talk to... I knew Majori was good at golf. I knew. I mean, everybody here kind of knows that. He's really good.
1: Oh, yeah.
0: I my buddies got me on... Do you use 18 Birdies?
1: Yes. Yeah, my friends use it, and they got me into it.
0: Do you, like, put your scores in and...
1: Not every time, if it fits my argument.
0: Well, so one of my friends will, like, track it live, and then I notice he, like, deletes the round at the end if it's not good.
1: Yeah, sometimes I'm doing so bad, I just stop.
0: That's the thing. I don't know if I want people to know how bad I am, but it is kind of fun. It's become a thing in my group chat where... Because some of my buddies play like four or five times a week. And I'll see in the group chat, somebody's like, hey, nice par on three. And now you kind of get shamed if you don't comment on somebody's round while it's happening.
1: Yeah.
0: At least at some point. Because you get a notification when they start.
1: Right.
0: So you got to at least, if you miss the start, you got to be like, hey, good shot there or whatever. So it's kind of addicting though, because it's like stats. You can follow in real time, like as your friends are playing.
1: I don't do much of that. We just kind of log the round.
0: You just log it?
1: Yeah.
0: I have three rounds in there right now, but I only have scores for two of them. Because the first time I did it, you can like create a group with your friends. So they just put me in one.
1: Right.
0: And I was like, oh, this will be cool. And then I was playing at Widow's Walk, which is not an easy course. And it was my first round of the year.
1: Doesn't sound easy.
0: I did not go, like, the first hole is brutal. And I was just like, I don't want to keep my score today. We're playing 18. I was like, this could get ridiculous.
1: On my best day, I'll shoot around 100. Like, I'm not good. You know, so it's like I'm not trying to impress anybody logging the
0: score. No, I'm the same.
1: I just like to see if I'm making progress. And I like to log the little things like how many putts and all that, see if I'm like making progress in that department. That's what I use the apps for.
0: I had too many putts the other day. I'm literally looking at mine right now. That's the first thing, like the stats it pulls. I had no three putts, but I did putt 16 times in 9 holes.
1: Oh, boy.
0: That's not what you're looking
1: for. No three putts is good, though.
0: No three putts. They were small greens, so that would have been tough. But I had a couple, I did have a couple one putts that helped. Now they were one putts because I was slowly making my way up and I chipped it right there. But no, I should we just like go through and see? Cause I can see majority's handicap. There's like, the other cool thing about this is you can see there's like recommended people, and I don't know if it pulls it out of your contacts or what, but like I went to look and there's all these Boston sports media people here and I can see their handicaps.
1: Yeah. It must be the contacts. They're all connected. They're all selling each other's data.
0: I don't know if I have Evan Marinofsky's number, but I know his handicap. Mark Dan, there's some good golfers on the Patriots beat. I'll tell you that. I went through and looked. Patriots beat can play. No, shout out us.
1: Those guys, there's a lot of guys that are good athletes, good shape, that whole thing.
0: Yeah.
1: Not a bunch of schlubs, the Patriots beat.
0: No, if you were to guess which beat collectively was the best golfers in Boston.
1: It might have to be the Patriots because what we just said, they're like athletes.
0: We also like, I think we have the most time. And well, I guess hockey and it's not baseball because they're working during golf season, so that's tough. Their hockey players are big golfers. So like I've seen like Beers play at the Sports Up tournament, right? He can play.
1: Yeah.
0: So he would help. Like hockey, there's a lot of carryover between hockey and golf. It'd probably be the Bruins versus the Patriots beats for golf. It might be a good.
1: Oh, you know who's? I think you know who's known
0: like
1: as a
0: media
1: good
0: like Ryder Cup.
1: You know what beat guy I think is known who? As a really good golfer is Chris Forsberg. I believe they talked about that.
0: Oh, I did know that.
1: I think they've been talking about that on Tetra and Hardy. He's like a legit good
0: golfer. I think
1: he
0: was on the Sports Hub Golf Club.
1: Yeah.
0: Too. Okay. So the Celtics have this. He's going to carry the Celtics.
1: Yeah. He's the captain.
0: Interesting. I didn't see him. I didn't see him on 18 birdies though, so I don't know. I think he's good. I'm saying I trust him, but so maybe it is your contacts.
1: If you were to do like a Ryder Cup,
0: it's mostly Patriots people on here for me.
1: If you were to do like a Ryder Cup, like teams of four,
0: right?
1: I'd put my money on the Patriots beat.
0: Okay. Yeah,
1: if you get past Forsberg. I don't know how many golfers there are on the Celtics beat. Red Sox, forget.
0: I do know some of them golf because I've taught golf with like. Bobby Kravitzky and Jack Simone. So I know those guys play.
1: If Maz counts
0: but
1: for the...
0: But I play, and I'm not good.
1: If you could count Maz for the Red Sox beat, that's a boost.
0: That's true. If the Red Sox get Maz, that helps them. That helps them out. So would the Patriots or the Bruins get Felger?
1: Well, Felger's admits that like the Bruins are the one team he considers himself like a fan of.
0: Okay,
1: team.
0: So we'll give Felger to the Bruins. Beat. They can have him. This would be a good tournament.
1: Yeah, Felger, Beersy. I think our former play-by-play guy was in the golf tournament, too.
0: Yeah.
1: If you could work him in there, he's technically on the Bruins beat.
0: Get Ty out there as, like, the vibes guy, the caddy.
1: I've talked to Ty so many times on the sports.
0: I would love to golf with Ty.
1: You know, Ty, he's got these quirks where it's like he just finds a way to talk about how stupid and corny golf is.
0: He's, like, the perfect... He seems to have like the perfect personality for the guy wanting to golf because I think he wouldn't take it too seriously.
1: Yeah.
0: But he also wouldn't be like annoying and in the way. He'd be the perfect vibes guy.
1: He would go with the flow, yeah.
0: Right. He'd go with the flow. I would love to golf with Ty. And that'd be great.
1: I think it would be great content. I think it would be a great time.
0: We got to get Ty out to the golf tournament. And we have those mics. We can mic him up. And we've done that with Zoe. We got to get Ty like mic'd up at the golf. Who would the digital team be? Like the three of us and Jim.
1: Yeah.
0: Right?
1: Yeah.
0: Does Jake play?
1: I'm not sure.
0: Or Garvin?
1: Didn't you say Colin plays?
0: Colin was on 18 birdies. Yeah, we have Colin. Colin's part of digital.
1: I think
0: Those guys rotate days, so we'll just have them like rotate shots.
1: We could compete for not last, I think.
0: I would hope so.
1: Yeah.
0: That might need to be, we might need to talk to somebody about how do we make that happen.
1: This is a good, I like this idea. It's good content above all else.
0: No, it would be.
1: Everybody knows that's the most important thing in the world is good
0: content. Yes, you got to have good content. Well, Mike tie up. We'll give him, I have a like second set of clubs. So like he's set, unless he's a lefty, he's set. We got that covered. Because that's what, anytime I try to get my friends in golf, oh, I don't have clubs. So when I bought, because I had like my starter set for like 5 or 6 years. I know nobody wants to hear about your golf game. But then like when I got nicer clubs, I kept my old ones. Because now when somebody's like, oh, yeah, no, I'd play, but I don't have clubs. Like, nope, not an excuse. Unless you're lefty, here's my old ones.
1: I legitimately think I need new clubs. Like, I know the
0: people. I mean, we all do.
1: People say that as like a convenient excuse when they're not playing well. I legitimately, like, my clubs are from like 1960.
0: No,
1: I legitimately need something new.
0: I bought my driver secondhand on the Cape for like $40 in 2015.
1: I need clubs.
0: That thing is well past its lifespan.
1: I need clubs that were manufactured after we landed on the moon. That's what I need.
0: You need clubs like post the invention of like
1: high computers,
0: carbon, plastic. Yeah. Somebody help Dolph out. Somebody get Dolph. Is it everything or just like a couple?
1: No, my driver's fine. My driver's relatively new. And yeah, but I used to have a putter that was made of copper beryllium. Literally illegal to make those. You literally can't make those anymore.
0: I was going to say, like, the one club I don't get spending big money on is the putter. Because how much is it like, the driver can be engineered a certain way. The irons can be engineered a certain way.
1: Yeah, and then you get a $26 putter.
0: You just tap. I have a cheap blade putter. It's like, I don't like the ones that are big in the back. I like the flat, narrow one, right? I got the most basic. I don't even remember the brand. I've never heard of it before, but I went down to Golfer's Warehouse, and I was just like, I just want this shape, and I want, the one I had before didn't have the line on the top. I like the line on the top to help line it up.
1: Mm.
0: And it's great. I tried my buddy's like $120 putter. No, there's no difference. But if it's literally, so I was going to say, putter is the one where you can just have whatever. I can't imagine a putter going poorly, but yours is made of a literal illegal substance.
1: Yes.
0: Well, so that changes the conversation.
1: Well, I lost it one time. It's gone. Someone probably swiped it because it's probably worth something. It's not, it's literally like an artifact. But yeah, no, I replaced that with like a $20 used putter from Played Against Sports. So I'll let you play with that one. Let me know how it goes.
0: And it's probably not that much different than mine.
1: Yeah.
0: I kind of want to go down to my car and figure out what the brand is and see if anybody's heard of it.
1: It feels like a piece of bamboo when I'm swinging that thing.
0: I don't feel the difference in the putters. I don't. Unless it's like really bad. Like obviously like a mini golf putter. But everything else, yeah, I need a new driver. Everything else, I think I'm in good shape. I've had my 3-wood for a while, but I really like it.
1: I need woods, period. Like I had a friend that who's also a lefty. I'm a lefty. So okay. If Ty's a lefty, you can have my club.
0: Okay, there we go.
1: But I have a friend who's a lefty and he got a new 3-wood. He gave me his 3-wood way too long. I can't swing down on the ball bar. I need a fresh set of woods on top of everything else.
0: Yeah, I could see that. I have a buddy who doesn't use him. He hits a 2-iron and he's good at it. It's annoying because you shouldn't be good at that.
1: I know a guy that hits the 4-iron pretty much every time.
0: Yeah, but a 4-iron's like a normal club. 2-iron, it's just a blade.
1: Yeah.
0: Anyway, that's enough about our golf games. I do want to get into a little Patriots before we get out of here. Or if you want to join, 617-779-0985. It's Alex Barth and Matt Dolph on the Sports Hub.
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3: 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Laugh at it. Get mad at it. Agree with it. Argue about it. Argue about it. It is Boston Sports. Boston Sports. And it

0: Back here on 98.5 The Sports Hub, Alex Barth, Matt Dolph. Again, if you want to join us, you got about 20 minutes, 617-779-0985. The Red Sox have lost, so that game's over. It's still going to be a season, though, because the American League just can't get it together. 4-1 loss, Peyton Tolley gives up a couple home runs early. 5 innings, 3 runs, 7 hits, 4 Ks. But I put this one more on the lineup. You get 1 run on 8 hits.
1: Yeah, and the guy that started for them today, Nick Martinez, he's having a good year.
0: For the Rays, you're saying.
1: Right. So it's not like they couldn't score against like some stiff. He's having a good year, but I think that just underlines what we were talking about earlier. If your starting pitching doesn't dominate, you're not going to have a good chance of winning games with this lineup.
0: Well, and even once he came out, the bullpen, the Rays bullpen threw 3 1/3, 1 hit, 1 run, 5 strikeouts. Mowed him down in the late innings.
1: That's what you need. You need pitching and defense, yes. You need that stuff to win. You also need timely hitting, right? You don't have to have the best offense in baseball necessarily.
0: Right.
1: But you got to have star power, guys that you can rely on to come up with big hits and big moments against top-end talent, like the guys where the talent's going to take over. You can't just play matchups all the way to a championship. I think we've seen enough of that with these analytics teams. Like, that's my issue with analytics is that, yes, like, good, there's the Dodgers have a lot of analytics, right?
0: Right.
1: But they know the talent wins. You can't have analytics be the thing that carries you all the way.
0: Meanwhile, just Red Sox had 8 hits. Mickey Gasper, who is the backup catcher first baseman that was called up to replace Roman Anthony on the IL. Mickey Gasper goes 3 for 4. Andrew Montesario, who replaced Wilson Contreras, who left this game early after he got hit in the hand with a pitch, went 2 for 3. So the two guys at the back of the bench went a combined 5 for 7. And you got 3 hits from the rest of the lineup. Duran went 1 for 5. Yoshida went 1 for 3. Trevor Story went 1 for 4.
1: Carlos Narvaez pinch hitting, 0 for 1 strikeout.
0: Great. Great performance by the local baseball team. Let's go. Barry and Newton is a Patriots question. I wanted to talk a little Patriots today, so this works. Barry, what's going on?
2: Hey, what's going on, guys?
0: Hey.
2: It's just you're doing some golf talk. I just had, like, one of my best rounds I've ever played. So
0: love it.
2: I'm in a good mood right now.
0: Nice. Love it. That's a great feeling, isn't it?
2: Yes, for sure. Just wanted to see if you guys thought the Patriots pass rush was good enough going into the season, losing Chase on. I know we picked up Yakis, but just wondering how you guys feel about that. And do you think there's anyone on the outside, maybe, was it Swinson from last year's draft? Could he come along? Is there anyone that can kind of fill in the cracks for what we lost? Thanks.
0: Yeah, Barry, thanks for the call. It's a good question. The pass rush to me is going to be one of the big things we're watching. Also, side note, I can't wait to hear Boston radio callers try to pronounce Gabe Akis's name for the next 4+ years. Do I think they're good enough? Maybe. I don't know. I think they can be. If Harold Landry's back and healthy and all's right with his knee and he can play, be the player he was in the first half of last year, and Gabe Akis justifies that 55th pick, and he's like an 8-9 sack guy and a guy that's playing really good in between situations, right? And then you mix in Draymond Jones and Elijah Ponder and those guys. That's a good group. That's good enough. I don't know that that's, it's probably about middle of the pack in terms of pass rush. I wouldn't call it a strength. I wouldn't call it a weakness. I think that unit is fine. But again, that's if Harold Landry is healthy and if Gabe Akis kind of hits the ground running as a rookie. I think the Akis one is the more likely of the two. But I think you would need both because it drops off after that. Elijah Ponder, nice rotational player last year, but that's kind of what he is. He played 200 snaps last year. So it's not a big sample size. I think that's probably about you want him playing. And then you kind of want 5 players. That's 4. So he mentioned Braden Swinson, who they drafted last year. Quint Hutchins, who they drafted this year in the 7th round out of Boston College. Elliot Wolf did mention wanting speed off the edge. Those are speed guys. So there is a role for them. It's going to be very rotational, very situational. Do either of those guys pop? I don't know. You know, I think Hutchins is probably more of a special teams player. Swinson had some flashes at LSU. There was some reporting that he fell, maybe because more of his coachability. and his talent. So can they tap into him? He'll be a player to watch in training camp. Can he do that thing that Joshua Uche did, that Anthony Jennings did, where they didn't hit as rookies, but they kind of came out later on? But it might be positionally the biggest question on the roster, honestly. I don't think that it has the lowest floor, but that's maybe or I don't think it has the lowest ceiling, but it might be the lowest floor. Like, they can be good enough, but they're going to need a couple of what-ifs to go their way.
1: Yeah, they have a chance to be, you know, better than last year, but then what is that, right? So we came out of this year saying they were fine, but not good enough if they want to you know, win the Super Bowl or be a legitimate Super Bowl caliber defense. So there's a chance that they improve with a healthy Landry, and if Akis, like you said, like his play strength translates immediately and like he makes an immediate impact, but I just don't see it. I feel like we're going to come out of this season again saying they still need more pass rush help. I don't know where they're going to get it, but they still need to add to that group. Like, I don't think they added enough. I think essentially they basically treaded water. Like, they retooled. I liked the Draymond Jones signing too on the defensive line, but he's more of like a Swiss Army knife type, not a franchise altering player by any means. So
0: he's a complimentary rusher.
1: I really like Gabe Akis, but unless he's in the conversation for defensive rookie of the year, I don't see the pass rush as a group really popping next year.
0: So I will say, Landry last year over the first 7 games had 5.5 sacks. That's like a 13 sack pace. If they get 13 sacks out of Harold Landry, they probably are in pretty good shape. And that's going to create opportunities for other guys because he's going to start to get attention, and it's going to be easier on Akis, and it's going to be easier on Draymond Jones. But that was before he hurt his knee. And as Mike Vrabel told us at the owners' meetings, like, he's still going through rehab. Over the final 8 games of the regular season, he only had 3 sacks.
1: Yeah, I think that's a lot to ask of a linebacker in his 30s coming off a knee injury.
0: Right, and if that's the pace you get out of him, you're in big trouble.
1: Yeah.
0: I mean, that's a 6-sack pace. If he's your leader in sacks with 6, that's not a great place to be, I would say.
1: First half of, like, pre-knee injury last year, if they get that first Landry back, they're in pretty good shape.
0: If it's that, and then Akis just kind of comes along, even as an average rookie. Okay, like, again, you're not the, you know, 2000s Ravens, but that's a representative group. I think with what you have in the secondary, that group will allow you to be successful defensively. I'm just worried about them getting no push on the outside. Now you can start to add more attention to the middle, and it's easier to help in the middle than it is on the outside. You can neutralize Christian Barmore. You can neutralize Milton Williams, and they need that guy on the outside that's going to keep teams honest. And I think the hope is really that it's Akis.
1: Yeah,
0: more so than Landry. Like, you draft a guy that high, that's the hope.
1: They had trouble stopping the run on the edge, too, and like that showed up at the Super Bowl.
0: That, I think, they've invested more in. Like, I feel better about Draymond Jones, the run stopper, than pass rusher.
1: Yeah.
0: Short-term, I feel better about Akis as a run player. I think he has more pass rush ceiling, but that's got to be tapped into. I think they made a point of getting better on the edge against the run, but where are they going to be rushing the passer is the question.
1: Right. I think ultimately, no matter how it shakes out, whether everyone's healthy, injuries, whatever, we're going to come out of next season saying that this might still be the number one need on the team. And I know people still want to point to wide receiver. And I know there might be long-term questions about how all the pieces fit on the offensive line. But they really address those positions aggressively. And that's assuming that the A.J. Brown trade is a done deal at wide receiver, too. So they really invested in, like, high draft capital, high-priced players coming in. Haven't really done that on the edge, and so I feel like that's going to be the last frontier of the rebuild, so to speak.
0: Which is funny, because going into this rebuild, who was their best player? Matthew Judon.
1: There you go.
0: And that was kind of the unfortunate thing about Matthew Judon, was as great of a player as he was, you could kind of see it coming that he's not going to be this guy if he's even still here when they turn the corner on this.
1: Right.
0: You kind of saw that one coming. He's a fun player, you know, good command locker room. He was the as a player, I mean, you know, you still had Bill, but he was the face of the Patriots post Brady. Between Drake May and Tom Brady, like, he was the face of the team much more than Mac Jones.
1: Yeah.
0: So
1: great on the field, great off the field. You know.
0: And I think even especially you look back on it, like the spat he has with Gerard Mayo at training camp, kind of hard to hold that one against him.
1: He might have been onto something.
0: Might have been onto something.
1: The regime he was working with there.
0: You mentioned AJ Brown real quick. Where are you at? There's been reporting that it could be a 2028 first. You doing that?
1: That part is surprising to me, Barth. I didn't think they would have to give that up. That
0: I
1: tells
0: hope
1: me
0: they don't.
1: That tells me that there's a chance that other teams are going to swoop in last minute. Like something's going to come up. Like the Rams all of a sudden feel like they need Brown. Like,
0: or are the Eagles leaking that to try to up the Patriots' offer? Or get somebody else to offer first?
1: I mean, that's one of the top discussions of the whole offseason is leaking information to get what you want.
0: That is
1: trade,
0: true. Because
1: right?
0: It does happen, believe it or not. And it's happened for a long time. It's not new.
1: Can you believe that reporters say what GMs tell them? I can't believe it.
0: Your buddy Tony there in San Francisco?
1: I think I accidentally became friends with him. I don't know if you saw our Twitter interaction.
0: Keep me posted.
1: I was just like, how long could you go with this bit? And he's like, thanks for watching.
0: It might not be a bit. I wouldn't love doing a 2028 first for A.J. Brown. I think I'd ultimately do it because you got to help Drake May. To me, the ideal trade, and look, I know some people get squeamish about 27 picks because this draft is supposed to be so good, which, like, don't get me wrong, it is at the top. The top-end talent in this draft, compared to what we've had the last 2 years, is night and day with guys like Jeremiah Smith, Colin Simmons, Dylan Stewart, Leonard Moore. But the idea, and then the idea is that, like, because you have this rare top-end talent, that's going to push guys further down. It's now the middle's better and all that. If I hear one more Patriots fan, well, no, they can't trade the 27 pick. The wide receiver class is going to be so good. Jeremiah Smith. If the Patriots are picking high enough to draft Jeremiah Smith, things have gone horribly, horribly wrong. There are much bigger issues than simply, oh, no, they traded that pick for A.J. Brown. If they get A.J. Brown, Jeremiah Smith's going to be a top three pick. Unless, again, something goes horribly wrong for him. Or something, or Colin Simmons. They need an edge rusher. Colin Simmons, Dylan Stewart. Those are top five picks. You can't hold on to that pick like it is top five value because you should not be expecting that pick to be in the top five. They might win fewer games than last year, sure. They might not pick 31 again. Like 16, 17, 18 to me is as low as they should be picking. I'm not holding on to that pick like it's going to be a top five pick because if they're picking in the top five, they are screwed. Something terrible happened.
1: So you can't.
0: You should not be rooting for them to draft Jeremiah Smith if you're a Patriots fan.
1: You can't, like, protect picks, right? You have to do conditional stuff. Like, they got to do something
0: yeah,
1: like that.
0: Yeah, so.
1: You can't trade that pick straight up.
0: That's where I was going. That's right. I would say the deal I think that makes both sides look good is it is a second round, 2027 second round pick that becomes a first if the Patriots make the playoffs. So the highest that pick can be, I think, is 16, right? Whatever that right? If you miss the playoffs, so it's essentially top 15 protected. It's lottery protected, yeah, yeah, yeah. The non-playoff teams. That, to me, is a win-win. I would trade the 17th, 18th, 19th pick for A.J. Brown.
1: Right. I think they just need to protect themselves against something going sideways. Drake May goes down,
0: right.
1: And all of a sudden you're talking about a 6-7 win team, and you sneaking into the top 10 and then the Eagles get that pick, that would be a brutal break.
0: So even 18 is the lowest non-playoff team. So you're talking about essentially if the pick is 18 or higher, it becomes 33 to 50-something. I would trade the 19th overall pick for A.J. Brown. I think that's fine. I wouldn't give up anything more. It's not

0: bad look.
1: Yes.
0: Would have been a bad look. Yeah. But it would have given her excuse on why she missed the shot that could have tied it against the Wings yesterday.
1: Yeah, no, I mean, the Morgan Wallen walkout thing is becoming too much for me that we're talking about this. But it just talks about Caitlin Clark's star power, Dan. That's what it talks about right now.
0: So now Aaron Judge is going to have to walk out with him, is what
1: exactly.
0: You're trying
1: in
0: to
1: New
0: tell
1: York.
0: Me when
1: in
0: they
1: New
0: go
1: York.
0: They end up going to New York. I still get a kick out of all the TikToks. I do. You know, oh, man. Sorry, Mary. He's carrying.
1: That's how he sounds, too, Dan.
0: Carrie's next on Fox Sports Sunday.
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14: 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Ice dams, leaky windows, foggy windows, windows that wouldn't open, cold drafty windows. We're Right Window. We do windows. R-I-T-E, Right Window. Yeah, this might be a commercial telling you why you need windows right now. Well,

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